0: and ensuring midwives have influence over decisions that affect their work and communities. Turning to sport, West Tigers fullback Jareen Buller has re-signed with the club. The 24-year-old has played 64 games for the Tigers since making his NRL debut in 2023. He'll remain at the club until at least the end of 2030.
1: National Radio. Oh, darlings, good morning. 5th of May, 5 past 10, traffic is terrific. Trains tis a chug-a-luggin, weather tis quite delish. Tis currently 9 degrees, looking to get to 17. Sunny, that lovely middle warmth, not cold and not hot, just body temperature day, isn't it? So you can put a dash of scarf on. Goodest ones, it's mostly sunny, winds 15 to 25, lightning up in the RV. How wonderful. It is 89.1, our community radio station, and how fortunate we are to have a place where we can all come as community and talk about the extraordinary things that we are doing. If you're doing anything that's interesting, please don't hesitate to get in touch with us. Our number 0406 183 769. I'll do that again just so that you've had time to dive for the pencil. 0406 183 769. Morning, darlings. Interview coming up very shortly.

0: Oh, morning, darlings. 89.1. Really, that song, John Lennon singing "Imagine." What an extraordinary man he was to be bringing the simplicity of peace to the world. And may I say, we are most fortunate to have the good-looking Brett Hilber with us. Good morning, young man.
1: Hi, Robin. Nice to be on your program.
0: Tis my honour. Young man, we're talking about the Regent Theatre, and you were just sharing some music right then, just as we were talking. Please, go on with that.
1: Yeah, no, we were lucky enough over the last couple of weekends to have three of our first four shows sold out, and we had a wonderful experience. Yeah, we had a wonderful experience with Michael Painter on the first show, and he invited up a special guest, Ruby Rogers, who's the granddaughter of Jimmy Barnes, the daughter of Mahalia Barnes. And, you know, to hear those two together performing was just a really magic moment, and something special for the community. Was kind of replicated again with Nathan Cavalieri on the same night, and then on our official opening night we had Ian Moss and his son Julian got up and performed. So, you know, it's all about, you know, trying to create little magic moments, and I think, you know, the community that we have in the Hawkesbury and the Blue Mountains and it's sort of beyond, you know, that's what we want them to come and experience locally.
0: You just mentioned a dash of royalty for Regent Theatre, did you not?
1: Sorry?
0: You just mentioned royalty performing at the Regent Theatre.
1: Yeah, well, look,
0: how wonderful.
1: Depending on your musical taste, but I think Ian Moss is quite iconic, obviously,
0: yes,
1: from Cold Chisel and one of Australia's leading artists. So, yeah, it was an honour to have him open up on the Saturday night. And we also had Sarah Burkey, one of Australia's leading country artists, on the Friday night, who's also a recent local, has moved into the Hawkesbury, married a local Hawkesbury man. So, and only 12 weeks after giving birth to her first child, so we're very lucky to have her perform.
0: Now, can we just touch on the history of the Regent Theatre and what has taken place there, how wonderful it is?
1: Yeah, well, as a lot of people would know, it's been around for a long time, nearly 90 years, I believe.
0: Wow.
1: Had a multitude of different owners who've obviously poured their heart and soul into it, and I guess, yeah, the community is lucky enough to have had Michael Demek and Duncan Mackay, the two current owners, come in the last few years and I guess turn what was a fading kind of cinema a little bit falling apart, and they've put a lot of love into renovating the venue and to bring it up to standard, but obviously to preserve all that beautiful history and that Art Deco design that is such a feature of the place, but modernise it so that we're able to attract, you know, first class, both domestic and international touring artists. So they've done a really wonderful job.
0: Oh, and just bringing that history back to life again of the architecture alone, how important and how wonderful.
1: Yeah, look, and they've preserved a lot of those wonderful features that have been in the space for the last 90 years and have them in glass cabinets on display. So obviously,
0: wow,
1: you know, history is very important, and you know, we learn from history, so it's always a good reminder to have those things around. But then obviously, again, we want it to be as comfortable for our guests and the community as possible, and anyone who'd sort of been in there, I guess, in the last decade, it was starting to get a bit run down. So if you haven't been in it yet and you go in, you'll certainly notice a big difference, and it's great now. It's a sort of 518 capacity in theatre mode. So yeah, it's great setup.
0: As you're talking about, I'm getting this lovely vibe about the history of the performances that have taken place over that 90 years and how vast a range of artists and musicians there would have been, and the delight that they have brought for 90 years to audiences.
1: Yeah, well, I think that's part of the magic of the place, and even, you know, as I said, Michael Painter and Ian Moss sort of commented that, you know, and Sarah Burke as well, she said it felt like a very safe place, and that's probably large part due to the fact that the building has been there for a long time, and as you said, there's been a lot of magic that's been created in that space, and I think, yeah, that's something that pervades through to today.
0: Yes, and no doubt you are also planning to have little ones, young'uns, up and performing too. Do you have an itinerary at this stage?
1: Yeah, look, if you go to our website, theregentrichmond.com.au, you can see the program that we've currently announced. We're only early days. We've only, as I said, just officially reopened on the weekend. But we've announced a sort of feature artist, Kate Sobrano, Ben Lee, the Robinson Brothers, a bunch more.
0: Oh, yummo.
1: And, you know, we'll also be working with the community to bring in local entertainment as well. We're doing, you know, working with local dance groups to do their end of year performances and things like that as well. So it'll be a mix. There's still cinema as well, a little bit on the weekends and school holidays. So the locals definitely want us to continue doing that. So it's hopefully going to be a diverse mix of programming.
0: Yes, and constantly bringing us not only joy but surprise. The live theatre, it gives those that come to watch it always a surprise, unexpectedness and joy in live theatre, isn't there?
1: Yeah, well, there's that sort of alchemy, I guess, isn't there, when you get into a room with, you know, strangers or friends in some cases, and watch a performer and you're all part of that magical experience where you feel quite transformed. So, yeah, it's a real privilege to be working on the program and helping, you know, continue the legacy of such a great space.
0: Yes, and I do love the words that you used and the alchemy of us, as whether we're in the audience or whether we're on the stage, how...
1: Yes, I'm sure you've experienced that in live performance before.
0: Oh, yeah, but this has been revived too. That, you know, I imagine the spirits of those that have performed before all sort of hovering around and being joyous too.
1: Yeah, no, absolutely. Well, it's, you know, it's, I think my understanding that the space was originally built because the army base was nearby and they wanted to entertain people there, and it's sort of graduated from that and become obviously a big part of the community. It was originally owned by a Walsh family, and I think the iconic Mike Walsh from the Midday Show bought it in the 70s and transferred it even further. So it's certainly had a lot of caretakers that have treated it with a lot of love and respect. And I think, yeah, it's in good hands with the current custodians, Michael and Duncan, and they certainly care a lot about the space and the community. So, yeah, it should be exciting times ahead.
0: And the beautiful word again, custodians. So in a sense, whether we are audience or whether we are up on stage, we're all custodians of the beauty of expression, isn't it?
1: Yeah, absolutely, absolutely. It's you know, it's a shared space, and it's certainly something that community is very important for us, and you know, this is all about the community. It's their space, and hopefully, you know, we can make it, you know, as we develop, we can make it more and more inclusive and provide things that they may not currently have. And obviously, look, we're a small team, but we're building slowly and hope to add things organically as we go. And we certainly welcome feedback, whether that's through social media or jumping onto our email and sending us something through. If you've got any feedback, positive or negative, you know, we're open to both. So we're looking to grow and develop and hopefully meet, you know, the needs of the community.
0: That and as you, what I'm picking up is also you're wanting to share very much, so that you are embracing the community, whether they're spectators and their views, and how important that is. I really respect you for that. That's most wonderful.
1: Yeah, look, again, you know, there's obviously in the community there's a diverse range of people and cultures, and we kind of want to cater to everyone, and yeah, we're not specific to one genre or style of music or entertainment. So, you know, hopefully we're a safe place for everyone.
0: And that, as you say, when you say entertainment, I mean, that's a vast range of everything that you can possibly do. So you're welcoming any age group, really, and for them to be offering suggestions to you.
1: Yeah, totally. Look, you know, whether it be music, comedy, theatre, even talks, you know, there's a whole range of things that we kind of want to add into the program as we go. As I said, we've only sort of just announced our initial kind of programming, but yeah, we certainly want to attract people, you know, young and old. You know, it's a place for everyone, really.
0: Yes. What also I'm feeling too is the extraordinary architecture. So you may not be drawn to the theatre itself, but go to the theatre and get that taste of architecture and history too, that the current owners have generously brought the theatre back into its beautifulness.
1: Yeah, look, there's so much heritage in that space, you know, the design, when it was originally designed, you know, as a live event space, you know, it was a beautiful job that had been done, so to preserve as much of that as possible was really important, and I think they've done a good job whilst still obviously modernising and having the best sound and lighting system and you know, upgrading the cinema's projection to digital and, you know, they've put in sort of licensed bars now to kind of see people there, and it's fully air conditioned and high speed internet and great dressing rooms for all the artists. So they've taken a lot of care and making sure the experience is great for everyone, from the person that walks in the door to the artists that come in the back door. So everyone's sort of, you know, they want to take good care of those people and make sure it's an enjoyable experience. You know, that's what an entertainment venue should be.
0: Absolutely. And not only are you creating, is the Regent Theatre creating history now, but there is a previous history, and I heard you mention that there's a range of photographs, etc., of its a previous life?
1: Yeah, absolutely. There's a number of glass sort of cabinets around the foyer spaces where they've preserved a lot of the artifacts and history of the venue, and you know, that's great to kind of take a look around and see some of that stuff and just get a sense of, you know, what it was like in the past, and yeah, talking to a lot of the people that have been there over the last weekend, they all have different memories of being there at different stages in their life. You
0: how
1: know,
0: wonderful!
1: Yeah, so that was great to get that kind of feedback, and that they feel that, you know, that the current owners have done a great job in looking after the venue and you know, bringing it back to life, really.
0: And in amongst all of that, with each different show, the amount of work that's involved in setting it up, in your costumes, in the rehearsals, that's a really extraordinary calling.
1: Yeah, well, interesting. The entertainment industry, or the music industry particularly, is going through a really challenging time at the moment. A lot of venues are shutting down and festivals have been closing, so
0: to have
1: a venues like the Regent Theatre reopen is a really positive and exciting story out there in the industry. So I think, you know, we've been really fortunate that the industry is embracing us, you know, at this time. So, and I think, you know, in a world of so much information and AI and social media, it's nice to kind of turn that all off, even if it's just for a couple of hours, and get back to a live space and connect with entertainment and connect with, you know, other people and sort of be in the moment, you know. I think that's a really important thing.
0: Oh, yeah, better than nice. I think it's an essential experience we all should enjoy. And I know this is a bit out there, but I want to suggest we all at some stage should get up on a stage and have a sing or a dance or a something or other, or be involved in the background of the theatre and volunteer and help, because it's live theatre is really us being alive, isn't it?
1: Yeah, absolutely, absolutely. Look, we're working with one artist who actually performs piano, and we're looking at doing that on the stall's floor so that she's right in amongst the crowd, and everyone feels very much part of the show. So, yeah, I think that those sort of things are super important, and so that people can feel as engaged and alive as possible.
0: And, you know, the when you mentioned that immediately, I could feel myself wanting to stand up and dance to her piano.
1: Yeah, well, we hope you're going to come down and check a show out or two.
0: Oh, I would be most delighted. And those that are listening, talk to me about a website and what you've got coming up in the short-term future.
1: Yeah, look, you can find all information about our shows and ticketing at theregentrichmond.com.au.
0: Just one minute. May I spell it? REGENTRICHMOND.
1: That's correct. Theregentrichmond.com.au.
0: .com.au, darlings.
1: And you can connect to our socials there. Look, we're encouraging people to join up and be part of our free membership. That way they get first-hand information when shows are going to be announced or go on sale. And we also offer a lot of discounts as well to shows by being part of the members. So, again, that's a really important part for us, is to build community and kind of work together and sort of, yeah, grow organically.
0: Yes.
1: And sustainably, you know.
0: Yes, and when you say socials, is that Facebook?
1: Yeah, Facebook and Instagram mainly at this point. I'm looking at doing TikTok a little bit later, but yeah, Facebook and Instagram are our main two channels at the moment.
0: And those are both under.
1: Yeah, the handles are at the Regent Richmond.
0: Yeah.
1: And show-wise, again, we've got a mix of stuff coming up. We've got Damien Leith and Jason Owen coming up in a couple of weekends' time. We've got, quite a mixture of stuff. We've got the Sydney Comedy Festival showcase. Arndo, the comedian, is coming out. There's some tribute shows in there from the Robinson Brothers and the Australian Bee Gees show, but plenty of original music as well. And we've got a whole bunch of things to announce over the coming weeks. So, yeah, really looking forward to getting more out there.
0: And that's interesting, you're saying original music. So you're inviting musicians who are writing their own work. How wonderful.
1: Yeah, look, again, obviously we're looking at, you know, bringing in the likes of Kate Sobrano and Ian Moss and Ben Lee, but also very much want to support local community as well. And I think we'll look at doing kind of showcase nights and things like that with local artists and try and support them where we can as well. And we've also, we're also creating support act opportunities. Sarah Berkey on her Friday night show had a local support. Ellery Rose, who's a young upcoming country artist, so she gave her the support slot. And, you know, that's really important for those artists at the start of their journey to be able to get that experience and get some feedback from artists like Sarah. So that was very generous of Sarah to do that. And we're confident that a lot of these other sort of mainstream artists that we're booking will also open those opportunities up as well.
0: What you're describing, Regent Theatre, dynamic.
1: Yeah, it's exciting times, and as I said, really privileged to be part of it, and looking forward to having people come along and check it out, and as I said, we welcome feedback and come and say hello to anyone. We're a friendly bunch, so come and talk to us.
0: And may I suggest too that life is theatre. And by you inviting us to get up and express ourselves or be part of the audience, we're all as one, and how important Regent Theatre is.
1: Yeah, no, absolutely. As I said, there's a lot of the shows are theatre style, so seated, but we're certainly going to be doing a lot of standing shows as well, and we encourage everyone to get up and have a dance and express themselves, as you just said.
0: And so what you want everyone can do, goodest listeners, is Regent Theatre, and the website is Regent Richmond.
1: The Regent Richmond,
0: I beg your pardon, The Regent Richmond. And that is on Facebook also. And your membership is free. How wonderful. And come come and dance with each other, isn't it? Is live theatre is such a sharing, isn't it?
1: Oh, absolutely. I mean, that's, I think, over history, it's and
0: yes,
1: cultures all around the world, music and live performance is at the heart of community. So it's a wonderful tradition that's continued and hopefully will continue for many more.
0: Yeah, forever.
1: yeah. Look, we need it more than ever, don't we, Robert?
0: Oh, so. Yeah. Darlings, put your phones away, come in, sit there. And the sensation of live theatre in Regent Theatre with all of its history. Wow.
1: Yeah, well, as I said, we look forward to having you down there. I can give you a tour of the venue and hopefully come and have a dance and enjoy.
0: Yeah. Thank you so much for sharing. It's given me a great excitement and joy around
1: Pleasure to speak with you and yeah, thanks for having us on your program.
0: And our last question is, do you dance?
1: Look, I tend to dance more on the inside than the outside, but every now and again I do break out, but it's normally at home when no one's watching. But.
0: Oh, so now the challenge is I'm coming. I'm going to get you
1: I'll
0: on
1: dance
0: your feet.
1: With you, Robin. I'll dance with you.
0: Most wonderful. The website again is The Regent Richmond and also the Facebook page. And did you say Twitter?
1: No. Facebook and Instagram.
0: Sorry, Instagram.
1: Yeah. The handle's The Regent Richmond.
0: And can please do thank those that surround you, your team, that are there and helping and doing and being. Thank them so much for.
1: Yes, look, I think Michael and Duncan and Brendan,
0: yes,
1: the venue manager, those are the guys that have really been at the coalface and spent 2 to 3 hard years making this come to life. So those are the guys that have really put in the hard work. And there's a wonderful group of young people led by Jackson in the front of house that do a wonderful job. Greeting people and they're a really friendly team. So, yeah, we welcome everyone to come down and be part of it.
0: And those that you've mentioned, very often the unsung heroes, aren't they? Like we forget to thank those that welcome us with joy and do all of that work. So I want to say on behalf of the community that bringing the Regent Theatre back not just to life, into just an extraordinary happening and exciting event of joy and interest. Most wonderful. Thank you, goodest man. Thank you so much.
1: No problems. Thank you, Robin.
0: Oh, wow. Doesn't that sound... The Regent Theatre. How stunning an opportunity for us all to gather, isn't it? And in that way be part of the theatre itself, whether you're in the audience or whether you're on the stage or in the back of the stage, how I think essential it is for us to express ourselves with gay abandon every now and then, you know, have a dance, have a sing, whistle when you're walking down the street, or even hum. If you can whistle, if you can talk, you can whistle, if you can walk, you can dance, and if you can write, you can be an artist of something. Darlings, just have a go, isn't it? And, Regent Theatre, how interesting. No better word. How exciting. How celebratory. That it let us celebrate ourselves with each other. Darlings, good morning, good morning. Tis catch the lovely. Tis nearly 10:35. Thank you for sharing, Brad Spillane and his men's mental health mob turning up after me at 11-ish. But, Can't you feel when people talk live theatre, doesn't it ring a bell in your heart about dancing and singing and telling jokes and stories and all of the possibilities? Regent Theatre, darlings. The Regent Richmond, most wonderful, darlings.

all of the possibilities. Regent Theatre, Dunnings. D. Regent Richmond. Most wonderful. Dunnings.

0: You know, ain't it true? Just talking about live theatre, we all shine on. We all dancing to our own beat, playing our own uniqueness, I think. Can you imagine plucking lightning bolts from the sky and playing them like a guitar, or taking a small slice of rainbow and playing it like a mouth organ, or a lute of the moon, the old-fashioned lute of moonbeam, or a slice of waterfall and strumming it like a harp? You know, the universal wisdom was our only guiding light. Wow. Darlings, it is most beautiful. And you know, I think those like Lennon, we never... I always miss him. Those that have wisdom, that universal wisdom, we all shine on like the stars, like the universe. It's just a beautiful way to view life. Darlings, good morning.
1: Good morning, good morning.
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0: Who wouldn't want to dance with the lovely Bet? And isn't that it? The dancing with each other that's essential between us all. Darlings, morning. Tis 10:50. Shortly, the lovely Brad will be in. Brad Spillane with the Men's Mental Health Show. Such an important program. Also with joy and laughter and good music, but powerful and worthy of us all lending an ear, all of us listening to. Please do stay tuned for that. A dash of thanks for all of those that support us and you that are listening.
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3: 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Hello, this is Bronwyn Logan with Community Notice Board. The Blackheath Theatre Company is calling for people interested in acting for their August short plays by local authors series. Auditions will be held on Saturday the 16th of May. Briefing packs are available from the secretary at blackheaththeatrecompanynews@gmail.com. Mountain Opera Chorus is in need of tenors and basses for their several Christmas Eve performances, as well as a short opera show planned for October. For details, phone 0438 825 765. Ulura Evening Branch of the CWA meets every third Monday at 6:30 p.m. in the hall at 137 Megalong Street, Ulura. Membership is open to all rural and city-based women. For information, go to cwaofnsw.org.au or phone 8337 0200. Poets in the Pub will be held in the Family Hotel Katoomba on Sunday the 10th of May from 2 until about 5. New readers are always welcome. The Victoria Pass will be closed for the immediate future. The Hartley Progress Association wishes to inform that businesses have been severely affected, but they are open as usual. There are several operating Hartley businesses situated on the old section of the highway, so please be aware of this and spread the word. Businesses in Mount Victoria also wish to advise that it is business as usual, but they are also suffering and appreciate your support. The Lura Cockatoo Market is held fortnightly on the second and fourth weekend of the month in the CWA Hall at 137 Megalong Street. Stallholders sell freshly baked bread, jams, records, books, jewellery, plants, flowers and bric-a-brac. For details, phone 0400 438 830. Coach Door Theatre is an open mic session held on the first Saturday of the month at 2 at Old Lithgow Pottery, 4 Silcock Street, Lithgow. For details, phone 0425 367 559. If you would like your event publicised on Community Notice Board, you can email information to cnb891fm@gmail.com.

0: Go into the chapel of love, darlings. Please.
1: That is the pips ending for our village song.
0: Yeah. Coming up is the lovely Brad Splane and his men's mental health show. Thank you so much for sharing with me. Also coming up is the news.
2: Against the flags of Type B, because Type B blood and Type B flags don't belong to you. So that means, you know, you can't put Type B blood into a Type A person or else their antibodies are going to fight that off, which is not ideal.
3: Absolutely.
2: Now, Dr. Liam, you're going to be in the hot seat. Who is your science role model?
3: I think so, Gabriel Victoria from my field.
0: Darlings, let me please play a dash of music before that.

0: anti-Semitism was an olden day concept. It was nothing that was part of my early childhood at all.
1: Ms. Levy says she can't believe how normalised anti-Semitism is now. Australian farmland values hit a record median price of $10,516 per hectare last year. New data shows 6.3 million hectares of land was traded in 2025. However, there are signs the market is cooling, with the annual growth rate the slowest in 12 years. More than 100 babies will be born today who will need specialised care. A national campaign is bringing attention to what's needed to deliver that support. Shannon Kirkwood has the details.
2: The not-for-profit Miracle Babies Foundation is currently running its Miracle Month of May, a time to highlight its work supporting premature and critically ill newborns, their families and the hospitals which care for them. For the next 24 hours, every donation to the foundation will be quadrupled. The funds raised will help expand services to give more families access to support and education during their baby's hospital stay and beyond. Each year, more than 48,000 babies will be born requiring specialised care.
1: $15 million is being invested into research to enhance understanding of early onset cancer. Early onset cancer refers to cases diagnosed between the ages of 20 and 49. Okay. Since 2000, there's been an increase in the number of early onset cancers. Last year, an estimated 18,600 new cases were diagnosed. The funding is a joint investment of the National Health and Medical Research Council and Cancer Australia. More than 150,000 fish have been released into key fishing locations in New South Wales in a bid to boost recreational fishing. Dusky flathead and mulloway are among the most popular fishing species in the state. Tiny pieces of plastic pollution have been found in some of the most remote places on Earth, including Antarctica. And a study published in the journal Nature Climate Change suggests bits of plastic in the atmosphere are helping to drive up global temperatures. Here's the BBC's environment correspondent, Matt McGrath.
3: The durability of plastic is one of its great strengths, but this same property means it does not dissolve or degrade quickly. Instead, it breaks down into ever smaller fragments. Floating on the lightest breeze, these minuscule pieces have reached the remotest parts of our world. To date, it's their impact on animal and human health that's been the focus. But this new work suggests the massive flood of fragments swirling around the atmosphere is helping warm the planet. A key discovery is the difference the colour of these micro and nanoparticles makes.
1: Turning to sport, in cricket, Glenn Maxwell and Matt Short have opted not to take up contracts for Victoria, but will continue to represent the state when available. Peter Hanscom, Sam Harper and Campbell Kellaway all extended their contracts. Three players have been upgraded to the senior list, while three rookie contracts have been signed.
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9: here we
8: help make a difference.
9: Good morning, everyone. Sorry, we had a hot microphone going there, so apologies if you heard anything you shouldn't have. It's Billo here for another edition of the Men's Mental Health Show. Welcome, everyone. And before we sort of get things underway for today's show, big thanks to Mounties Group, to Radio Blue Mountains, Cortado's Coffee Shop down there at Lawson, Lana's Delicious Skin Food, and a good show we've got lined up for you today. Just before I do that, actually, there's an announcement. There's a golf day that's happening this weekend, which is in aid of the Men's Prostate Foundation. And I'll put some further details up about that. I was meant to have that already lined up, but it looks like I've closed the page. But it's going to be at Leone Golf Club this Saturday. So anyone here in the community of the Blue Mountains who'd like to be a part of it, I'll send all the details. We'll bring it up towards the end of the show. I've got my old China plate, my old mate Pat Blacker from Standby, who's here with us today. G'day, Paddy. How are you, man?
10: Good, mate.
9: Good, man. I just had... There you go. You're back.
10: I'm back.
9: Yeah, it's been a couple of weeks since we've seen you.
10: Yeah, it's been busy. It's been busy times. But it's good to be back and looking forward to a chat.
9: Yeah, mate. Awesome. And we'll do a quick check-in in a minute, but we've got our guest today, Jason Blythe. And Jason's come up from Hornsby today, and we're going to be talking all about some wonderful stories of Jason's trauma and upbringing and how he's managed to fall into this space of what he's doing today. But Jason, and a fellow Kiwi, how are you, mate?
11: Oh, kia ora, bro. Kia ora. Awesome. Awesome to be around more Kiwis. Thank you very much for having me, and exciting to have a good chat.
9: Yeah. How are you feeling, Pat? You know,
10: I'm just feeling like the little Aussie, the little battler.
9: Little small poppy.
10: Well, I don't know about that. You guys are here, right? So I must be doing something right.
9: No, we're the tall poppies. And Jace, we came into contact through a mutual friend of mine. You did a chat on Kintsugi Heroes through John Millam.
11: Yeah.
9: Good fella, John, doing some wonderful stuff. Been doing it for a very long time as well. How was that for you, mate, doing...
11: John was awesome. It's I've done a fair few podcasts over the time, and mate, he asked some awesome questions. You know, there's people that just obviously have a real heart for this type of work and have been through some tough times themselves. And I think a great podcast host or any kind of person that's interviewing really ask questions that are going to inspire their listeners, what they really want to hear.
9: Yeah.
11: And it's always nice to be in the proximity of someone that asks deeper, more inviting, probing questions, because I'm a, like you said when we spoke before, I'm an open book, man. So yeah, I love that.
9: Well, we'll give it a crack, eh? How, what do you reckon, Paddy?
10: Chelsea, and that fosters great reflection and great outcomes, right? Like you want authenticity, you want genuinity, like, and you don't get that if the questions are just, you know, surface level. So.
11: Yeah, 100%.
9: And you know, as Australasians, we love a great story of adversity and resilience. You know, and I think that, you know, Jason, you've certainly got both of those things ticked, and many more with what you're doing through the Power of Choice, which is your business. We were just checking it out, the website. I checked it out last night, and again, likewise, about 3 weeks ago. It's Jason Blythe, BLYTH.com. Check it out, guys. Hey, Jace, so let's dive into it, mate. Like, how did you get into this space? Tell us a little bit about your upbringing, because it wasn't an easy one for you, and, you know, you fell into the space of addictions, but I won't give too much away. Just take the listeners through.
11: Sure. So just a quick and dirty version, because it's a pretty complex story, but my story started well before I was even born with my mum. At 16, my mum was a prodigy child. She was training with the New Zealand Olympic swimming team, and she was taking the highest level piano exams that you could in the nation. She was this almost savantish, gifted child, and she was about to leave school early to go to university to become a dentist. And one afternoon, she made a choice that would change everything, and choice is this word that's just completely synonymous with my life. So she got on the back of a motorbike with a boyfriend that she wasn't supposed to have, and as they were cruising through the streets of small, small town New Zealand, little Motueka, they had an accident, and she ended up in a coma, being rushed to hospital, placed onto a ventilator for life support because she couldn't breathe on her own anymore. And then wouldn't be long before my grandparents were met by the doctors who said that she would never be anything more than a bedside vegetable. Right? So they switched off the life support, but she breathed on her own, and but still in a coma and still brain dead. Then 6 months later, she woke up. And until the day my grandma died, she maintained categorically that her survival was a genuine miracle. There's no medical explanation for her survival.
9: Mate, I've not heard that, yeah.
11: Yeah, but she woke up completely brain damaged. So she was paralysed down her entire right side. She had to relearn to walk, talk, write. But the worst part was her emotional regulation was now gone. So she would go from hysterically laughing to crying to rage.
9: Yeah, like that.
11: Yeah. And then 10 years later, she met my biological father through some strange circumstances, but she did. And then one night, he was heavily involved with gangs in New Zealand and 20-year heroin addict. But one night he snuck into her room and he raped her. And that's how I was conceived. So I came into the world under quite a, as I said, a strange set of circumstances. It was like there was this dark identity over my life before I was even born. And as soon as I was born, my mum rejected me like a bird, you know, tossing its baby from its nest, because obviously, I reminded her of that event. I had my first psychology appointment at 2 years old because my mum was trying to kill me because I reminded her of being raped. When she looked into my eyes, she could see my biological father. And then between 2 and 15, I saw about 20 different clinicians just because of the violence and the abuse that was going on at home. But the system made me out to be this problem child without ever asking why I had the problems I did. And so, I'd never got taken away. There was multiple reports that went to child protection. Police got involved. Cases got started, got dropped. I ended up settling a historic abuse claim with the New Zealand government at the end of 2022. And they admitted fault, gave me an apology and a measly amount of compensation. And that was a big catalyst to starting this advocacy journey and really wanting to fight to ensure that children grow up in homes that are genuinely safe and free from abuse and neglect, because it still goes on in all parts of the Western world and in Australia in particular, of course, as well, where kids aren't being protected when they should be. So that's a very short version, but it set me up for this life of really believing that I wasn't worth anything good. I believed that I was a victim of circumstance, and I saw myself as destined to be like a villain in the story. So I obviously became almost like a self-fulfilling prophecy, and this is where I went on a really destructive path of destroying my life and the lives of everyone else as well.
9: When you say destructive path, you okay to take us through some of that?
11: So from at one stage when I was 16 years old, I went to the Junior World Championships. I was an inline speed skater. So sport for me was a big thing that saved my life early on from getting into a lot of really bad paths earlier, because I was an international athlete. I was on doping registers. So drugs and drinking weren't really a huge part of my very early life because I was so heavily involved in sport. But after I quit sport, I went into music, and I had this real desire to be famous. I thought if the whole world loved me, it would make up for the fact that I wasn't loved and didn't get what I needed to as a kid. I didn't see it obviously at the time.
10: That this approval is piece, right?
11: Yeah, 100%. I just thought that if I am successful and famous and people are groveling at my feet and I can get girls and do all this kind of thing or whatever, and just live this hedonistic style of lifestyle, and this was going to be success. So I very much went into coming from a world of no drugs and alcohol to a world that now was surrounded by drugs and alcohol. And it was very much part of the identity piece of all of it. And when, New Zealand, there wasn't so much access to massive amounts of party type drugs, just not as readily available in even in Wellington. But when I moved over here at 21 to Australia in 2010, that was for me a really dangerous path, because I was totally going into 24-hour night clubbing and got heavily involved with doing every type of drug I could find. Didn't matter if it was heroin or ice or and I was drinking a lot as well. Started selling a lot of wine. I ended up going into sales. I was I look very different to what I look pretty intense for a lot of people now, but I looked even more intense back then. And drinking for me, I didn't realize that I actually had a problem, right? Like, because of my trauma, I thought that blacking out was normal. I thought that everyone blacked out because this was my experience. It wasn't something that people had spoken much about. I just knew that I kind of went a bit psycho most of the time. And I was like a completely different person. People would joke and go, joke and say, Jason's just hulking out. Like he won't remember in the morning. It was like Dr. Jekyll and Mr. Hyde. So I'd get myself into fights. I'd drive drunk all the time. I would do real dumb stuff. But really, there was this missing piece of having any real self-worth. And it ended up culminating in going down some really dark paths. I went into like full satanic cults. That's a whole other story. But at one stage, when I got to my worst state with my drinking in particular, because alcohol was the one really bad thing for me, it was like the demons came out. It got to a stage where for 2 months I'd wake up at 7 a.m. and I would drink a litre of red wine until I could pass out. And then I would wake up again around midday and I'd drink a second litre of red wine just because I wanted to be asleep. I didn't. Life was hard. I didn't want to be awake. It was easier just being unconscious. And then I'd wake up again around 6 or 7pm and I'd drink a third litre of red wine for the day. And I'd just have my one meal a day where I'd either drive drunk to Macca's or KFC or whatever.
9: Bloody hell, lucky you didn't.
11: All through the day. Yeah, totally. Like, it was just absolutely stupid. And then all through the day, I was just like urinating into empty wine bottles and just smoking durries all day. Just hugely destructive.
10: Counting the days down, right?
11: Yeah. But I was just like, I don't even know what I was trying to do, but in hindsight, I realized I was obviously trying to kill myself with drink. And when I ended up getting there, I went to a psych ward for a few days into a stabilization unit and then into rehab. But when I went into rehab, there was a photo of me where I'm just like totally unrecognizable. I'm 75 kilos dripping wet, right? Like I'm not a big guy. But when I stood on the scales in rehab, I was 89 kilos of like bloated mess because of the state that I was in. But it was just, I was...
9: Probably looked 20 years older too.
11: I was like a ghoul. I was grey and just, ridiculously unhealthy, but not only physically, but obviously in this state where, as I said, just no self-worth, completely depressed.
10: Outside of those times, how much of your internal dialogue and thinking and reflecting was that? Was the no self-worth, the life of no of love from a parent, you know, that kind of, how much did that play a part of you?
11: I think a lot of it was escapism, man. I think I was just trying to numb with drinking and smoking and sex and doing everything that I could to run away from feeling any of those feelings and confronting the reality of where my life was. And it was only once I actually ended up in rehab, I sat there on my 30th birthday in rehab, which was this, it just felt like this transitory phase of my life where I was leaving. I could leave the messiness of my 20s behind and going into this new decade. And I knew that if I carried on down this path, it was literally either prison or dead. And I realized that it was, I just sat there and I was like, man, I'm better than this. Like, how did I get here? I didn't mean to be here. And that was the first time in my life where I was prepared to really admit that there was something wrong with me.
9: So it was whilst you were in rehab?
11: Yeah. Like, because I always had someone else to blame because of my childhood.
9: It's easy to pay the victim, isn't it?
11: Because of course it is.
9: It's just that it's instinctual almost. You know?
11: And it's a self-preservation mode where it allows you to have a reason for failing. It's a
10: justification.
11: Yeah. It's just easier to fail when you've got trauma, when you've got pain, when you're a victim of someone else and you've got this resentment and unforgiveness, this deep dissatisfaction with... And it was easy for me just to go... I am the way that I am and I have a reason why I don't have to have a successful life or pull myself out of this. But rehab, it finally revealed for me this place of, I think, all of the ignoring that I'd done, the turning a blind eye, the living in denial about just how destructive my life had been. Because I have moved so many different times and people would describe me almost like a hurricane coming in, causing, having a whole bunch of fun, causing a cataclysmic event and then just leaving. Just leaving destruction in my path. And that was just this repeating pattern. Destroy where I was, make it to the point where I just couldn't live there anymore and I just vanish and have to start again.
10: Because that also prevents you from being loved by someone, right?
11: For sure.
10: So it is like a self-punishment. But also making sure you're not going to go to an area that gives you love because that's what's familiar to you, right?
11: And this was the love factor of it. pushing people away and testing people. That was one thing that I've done.
9: How was your relationships with, you know, partners and mates and,
11: I used everyone because I was a cockroach and I just needed to survive. You know, for me, there were times where I got into relationships purely because I didn't want to be homeless. And obviously they weren't good relationships. I treated people however I wanted to because it made me get this sense of being in control of something. And I had this sensation that I was doing people a favor by taking them through the school of hard knocks because I was toughening them up. And I also had this belief that I was entitled to behave badly. Like I was like, you don't know what I've gone through. I have every right to be like this and you don't have any right to even question it. So people became victims to me. And one of the things that I would do is people would say obviously they love me or whatever, and I'd just drag them to the point of stretching them to their absolute limit and then going further and further and further until they eventually had to leave because it was unhealthy for them to stay because it would drive them to it. So then I could, I suppose, subconsciously go, see, I knew that eventually leave.
10: Yeah, and I wasn't worth it.
11: Exactly.
9: Thanks, man. It's pretty full on, you know. And I'm interested in the part where you say the light bulb moment for you was in rehab. Was it something that you can recall in rehab? Was it somebody? Was it a facilitator? What was the realization where you or the day that it happened that you felt, you know, hey man, this is, we got to do this right now?
11: There was, when I was sitting in rehab, like I was in the dodgiest rehab in Sydney. So I was, as a Kiwi, right? Like I don't get Centrelink. So I had to pay for rehab. Yeah. I was at this rehab in Warrington and there was 35 guys. They were all paroled there as part of their release from prison. And I was in this environment, and there's nothing wrong with these people. I'm just saying it was this environment where I got in there and I was like, it was like being in prison. And I was like, I don't want to be, how did I get here? This was this confrontation of going like, how did I literally end up in this place? And I realized that I was going to lose like everything. I had a fiance at the time who's now my wife, and she's amazing. This was one of these, it's an amazing story of just one person being able to like help see the good and the light in you that can that can help pull you
9: really
11: out of
9: love
11: it.
9: You, mate.
11: And she's been through hell as well. I can't say that I wouldn't be here if it wasn't for her, right? Like I think that I genuinely am. But there was this moment that I was there and I was sitting there going, I know that if I carry on down this path, I could just see a year from now it was prison or dead. And there was this quote, which is just a standard AA NA quote that they chuck around all the time. And it was perfect. It was, if I'd heard it at any other point in time, I don't think I would have been ready to accept just the simplicity of the message. And it literally was just this thing on the wall. And it said, if nothing changes, nothing changes. And I was like, far out, man.
10: I've always liked that one as well.
11: I spent my whole life believing that a hero was going to come and save me. I was like waiting for this person to come and save me, this magical superhero, this government agency, you know, from my childhood with being in the child protection world. I was made to believe that there was true justice and righteousness in these systems, that they would protect children, which is how I've ended up doing the kind of work that I'm doing now. And I couldn't have seen it at the time, but I was being shaped perfectly for this role, as we were talking about before, but outside, the way that life has plans for you and your pain can be something that's used for good. But yeah, so I waited my whole life for someone to save me, and it was part of this victim mentality. But I realized that I was the one that had to decide the story that I was going to write. And I had to make the choice to change. Couldn't blame anyone else. It was just this moment of almost ego collapse where I just had to admit that I was where I was.
9: Through. We talk about that often, don't we, you know, Paddy?
10: Well, rock bottom's got a pit, right?
11: And I categorically believe that rock bottom is a good thing, and more people should be allowed to hit it. I think we do people a disservice by saving and trying to pull people out of it.
9: Except they're not ready. It's essentially enabling, really. It's what I agree. Seen.
11: I absolutely agree. And I think it's one of those things where obviously we want to save people from hell and hardship, but the hero's journey, which is a lot of the stuff that I speak about, there is this necessity for the hero to be the one that chooses the path and goes through and faces the thing inside them they're most afraid of.
10: Well, I talk about it a lot in grief in terms of mean making, but you can also use that in terms of any adversity you go through in life, right? You what you're exposed to, out of your control, obviously. But it is what it is. It's the reality you've been dealt. They're the cards you got dealt in life, and it's shit.
11: Yeah.
10: But only you can now change the direction that ship's going, right? Like,
11: yeah, 100%.
10: And it's not fair. It's not right at all. But it's up to us to then what we make out of it. And that mean making I talk about in grief, about, you know, taking control of that grief and controlling it in a way that makes sense to you, so you can use that experience and recover from, not just recover from, but make sense of it in a way that helps you now moving forward, helps you manage it. It's the same thing with any adversity. You look back at what's happened to you, you take control of it. What can I do with this? How has it shaped me? How can I use that experience now to kind of shape what I want to do in the future, whether it's helping others with it, whether it's motivational speaking, like whatever it is. It's just about taking control of that and it not controlling you anymore. And it's amazing how you can flip it. You can completely flip it.
9: I'm interesting now. Good point, Paddy. It sort of leads into what I'm thinking at the moment. That is, so what were some of the things that you had to change, say, psychologically and or physically at that time when the light bulb's gone off, which you can go back and pinpoint now and say, because essentially it's your habits that you've changed, right? It's not just your bad habits, but you've created the good habits. What were some of those good habits that you did? What, you know, from the beginning?
11: Yeah, for me, first of all, it had to be this feeling of that there is any kind of self-worth, right? Like, it was fundamental for me to be able to recognize that I had intrinsic value. And that's what had to change. And it's obviously was a process of having to go through that to be able to recognize that there was some actual value in my life. It didn't just happen completely overnight. But I stuck to really the logic of it, because a big part of where my mind was at that stage was I was categorically, I would have said, mentally unwell. Like, I was depressed. I'd been diagnosed with bipolar 2. Yep. I had anxiety as well. And I literally ended up in a psych ward because of the amount of drinking that I was doing. So there was no way that I was considered a well person at that stage.
10: And there's no way you're going to, recovery from that is never going to be overnight.
11: No way. So it was day by day, like sticking with the plan of what I knew that I needed to do. And I made a categorical decision that I was never, ever going back to that rehab or to anything like that again.
9: Yeah.
11: So I personally didn't do the AA path or anything like that. It was a switch had flipped with me. And yeah, it's not that I wouldn't have been open to that if I really was slipping or anything,
9: but
11: I didn't.
9: Which is what they're designed to do, right? You know, rehabs. They're designed for you to not come back. You know, that's as safe as the space is, but the whole setup of them is for you to get better, not to enjoy it. This is not a place for you to come back. You know.
10: Yeah.
11: And it was a choice. Like I said, it was. Well, this is why my message is around the power of choice. And I'd made this definitive decision, and then it was just taking steps to the classic things: remove yourself from people, places, and things. Right?
9: Yeah.
11: The people that would ordinarily pull you back into those behaviours, and I had to really make some good choices about what that looked like. And a lot of my path had to change. I'd been doing a lot of music, and it was super destructive. It was dark for me because of the journey that I went on into satanic cults and things like that too, and the culture around that. But as well, one of the things that I did, which I think really reinforced for me this changed life, was I made a conscious decision to reach out to every single person that I had hurt and apologize and ask for forgiveness for. Not because I wanted them to forgive me,
9: but
11: it meant that I was less likely to go back into that old way of life if I'd taken the time to embarrass myself, to admit my fault. And it wasn't to say, look, you've hurt me as well. It was about saying, like, this is the I acknowledge what I've done in this part of what I've personally put you through. And I'm sorry. I'm really sorry for what that was. I even tried to make amends in the sense of, you know, workplaces had overpaid me. And I contacted this accountant of the business like years later, and I said, "Mate, you've well overpaid me here, and I've got to pay you back."
10: Mm.
11: And the guy was like, "Don't even worry, they're not going to know." And I was like, "No, I have to do this to try and make this right."
10: Yeah. Yeah.
11: So I got the bank details and I transferred the money back. But it was just there was just this consciousness in me of walking a different path.
9: I'm laughing because it's just so it's hitting really close to home for me.
11: Yeah,
9: you know?
11: Yeah. I think there's these universal things that we kind of all go through. But what fundamentally the journey has been was about trusting my intuition, trusting the goodness that was inside me that I think the world tried to put out. I think the world tried to extinguish and tries to extinguish the light in us.
9: Powerful, Patty.
10: Mm. It's an amazing amount of insight from, 30 years old, like being in rehab. I wonder, why do you think you had the ability to, have that insight from the beginning to realise that...
9: Yeah, or do you already have it, you know? Or,
10: yeah.
9: Yeah.
10: But look... Because obviously we can't get into the headspace of other people, but obviously hundreds of people go through, thousands of people go through mental health units, psych units, rehab units, and probably have the same kind of thought at the time, right? I don't want to be here.
9: Yeah.
10: I'm going to try and get better. But what do you think gave you that? Like, what was your edge essentially to actually then go through it? Did you have a process that you followed? Like a daily routine, a process?
11: I really like this question because I would imagine that pain, like for me, pain creates superpowers. I think pain is part of God's plan for all of us. It's a universal pattern that we go through, right? It doesn't matter who you are, how rich you are, what time you've lived in, male or female, we all go through hardship. And whenever I see universal patterns, I ask why. Like, what's the point? Why do we need to go through this? I don't think it's random, but pain is the thing that shakes us out of our slumber. And it's like a diamond has to be created under heat and pressure. In the ancient times, two of the most valuable products that ever existed was olive oil and wine. But it wasn't the olives or the grapes that were valuable. Their true worth only came after they'd been crushed. Mm. And the same for gold. To produce pure gold, it has to go through the refiner's fire multiple times where it's heated to over 1,000 degrees Celsius till the gold melts and the impure metals can rise to the top where they can be removed. It's then cooled back down and goes through this process again and again until gold is made pure. Nature talks about these patterns. And I would think that a huge amount of people that have a lot of trauma, and a particular childhood trauma, are brought to this other level of consciousness, but then made to think that they are alien in this world.
9: Mm.
11: And I think that my experience was that I had all this insight because I was completely ostracized from the world.
10: Sure.
11: My family, I couldn't trust them. I couldn't trust the system. So I wrestled with God about what the purpose was of my existence. Right. And I had to go inside my own mind. Mm. I went... All I had, with no one else around me to trust, no one else to bounce these thoughts off, living a completely different life from anyone else in 45,000 person Nelson, small town New Zealand, no one else had a life that was even remotely close to mine.
10: Yeah.
11: So I had to go inside my own mind. And because I was in psychology and psychiatry and psychotherapy as a kid between 2 and 15, these were conversations I was having all the time.
10: Yeah, the language was familiar, the process of thinking was,
11: It was embedded into me, and I think this was part of my training to be able to do what I do now. Mm. But I would imagine that a huge amount of the listeners and Nelson, small town New Zealand, no one else had a life that was even remotely close to mine.
10: Yeah.
11: So I had to go inside my own mind. And because I was in psychology and psychiatry and psychotherapy as a kid between 2 and 15, these were conversations I was having all the time.
10: Yeah, the language was familiar, the process of thinking was,
11: It was embedded into me, and I think this was part

0: similar types of things, feel like they're an alien in this world and made to believe that the way that their mind and their thoughts and their feelings and their insight and everything, their experience, is incongruent with the way that the world tells us that we're supposed to operate as an operating system. We're like a computer. Our operating system is flawed. And I would argue that it's not. It's just that we become so much more conscious and deep on other levels. It's almost hard to reconcile the way that we process things versus the way that the world tells us we should be processing.
1: We'll perceive it.
0: And there's this real misalignment that people experience. That's what I believe. And I think this really comes back to empowering people to truly start trusting themselves and listening to their own inner voice and learning to actually advocate for their needs, what is right. Because I do think that we have this, you know, we've got a conscience, and we do know, like, this internal compass. It just needs to be recalibrated to be functioning in accordance with both what's inside us and to harmonize with society's standards to a degree. And I just think there's just a misalignment, and this is why people, I think, end up escaping through whatever things they're escaping through, whether drugs or alcohol or sex or gambling or whatever, because there's just something in the processing that's doesn't line up with society, so you feel lost and alien and like you're the only one.
2: Yeah, absolutely. I often think about this concept about when you need to be a functioning member of society, right? And how that does, and how our, whether it's our moral compass or our the compass we use to feel a sense of belonging, and how that plays a part. How did that, so before rehab and before that moment, did that compass even pop into your mind? Did the thought of being a functioning member of society, obviously earlier on, like when you're into sport, when you're into figure skating, when you're a teen, obviously, but
1: it's speed skating. I guess, but yeah.
2: I guess that point of in your 20s, was there any point where that came up for you, where it's like, I'm on the wrong. I'm not on the path I should be on right now.
1: Yeah, that voice, isn't it?
0: For sure. Yeah.
1: Good question, Patty.
0: Great question. I spent most of my childhood growing up with my grandparents, and so I'm almost like a generation older, which is why I probably have a lot of people think of me as like an old soul, whatever.
2: Yeah.
0: But my grandparents were very strict in their morals and their ethics, and they really instilled in me this. Having high standards and having really, really strict character. Like, my granddad was an army man.
2: Which is tough
0: man.
2: For someone who's been treated the way they were treated, the way you were treated, as a 12-month-old baby, 2-year-old baby. Like, it's hard to kind of convince a child that's gone through that to kind of go, no, you need to have strong ethics and morals.
1: Remember who you are. This is who you are. This is how you present. This is how you face up, you know.
0: For sure. Yes, absolutely. Yeah. But at the same time, it was being modeled for me. By them, right? Like, they exemplified that. And this was where I realized much later on, and this is proved over and over and over again by so many different research papers and things, but that it's just one, we only need one person in our life to believe in us show us the love to, like, keep us from basically becoming a psychopath or whatever. And that was my grandma, because my granddad died relatively early just from different strokes. But I had this behavior modeled for me. So it was instilled in my foundation, you know, like my compass, let's say. There was these marker points along the journey for me. And obviously I had to override them. And I think this is where, you know, we have choices again, right? Like, and our conscience will always prick us in certain moments, and we can choose either this path or that path. Often this is, you know, where we end up getting ourselves into trouble is through peer pressure and through the different groups that we're around. And one of the things I think that's a real struggle for people that experience in particular addiction or addiction like behaviors is you surround yourself with enough people that are doing the thing that you know you shouldn't be doing, that it appears normal, so you don't stop doing the thing. And it's like this confirmation bias type thing where it just seems acceptable. You know, if everyone's stealing, well, it doesn't seem so bad to be stealing.
1: It's normalized.
0: Yeah, exactly. Yeah. So I think you become like your environment. But yes, of course, I had this, but I was overriding it for most of my early adulthood because I was so angry. And this is why when it gets to the point where people can't be helped, and this is where the rock bottom thing comes in, when you try and do everything you possibly can.

0: for people and you provide them every single opportunity and you bend over backwards to help them and they still want to destroy themselves,
1: yeah.
0: at a certain point you have to pull back the help so they can hit rock bottom to make the decision for themselves. Yeah. Otherwise you are enabling them.
1: Yeah,
0: 100%. Exactly. Yeah, well, that's my opinion, right? And that's just because of the experience that I've had and I see it around. Oh, I see the pattern. And I'm all about patterns,
2: yeah.
0: because they obviously lead to a lot of insight about how the human condition and the human experience is.
2: Yeah,
0: I maybe that answers the question somewhat.
2: Which is constantly shaped by experiences, so, so it makes sense, right? Yeah,
0: and we can be reshaped all the time, you know. And this is the powerful thing about what I'm so passionate about when it comes to mental health, and especially trying to intercept people that feel to the point where there's no hope left in life. It's like I know the power of being able to reconstruct your life and how fast that can happen if you choose.
1: If you choose to do it.
2: You're never defined by your experience.
0: Exactly.
2: You're shaped, but you're never defined by it. Right?
0: And this going back to all the sort of stuff you were talking about before, man, I would do every single bit of it again happily if I was in this position now, because, bro, like, the gifts that I have literally only came because of the experience of the life that I had. Yeah. And this is the stuff that I want to empower and encourage people to really reflect on. I do a lot of exercises and some of the workshops that I do around going through experiences of horrible hardship, of pain, where life just absolutely railroaded you, and reflecting on the gifts that came out of it, and really seeing how much richer in character we are, the more shaped, polished, and those, I think, are the gifts that we can then use to help heal society. And in turn, in doing that, it makes pain purposeful, and that's the proper redemption.
1: It's a gift within a gift, you know. You know, like, that is so powerful, you know, to hear you say that, because it's a gift, the experience itself, but then it's a gift for you to give to others in sharing that.
2: But it also changes how you associate with your experience, right? So rather than associate in a way of this happened to me and,
1: You know, poor me.
2: Going down that, it changes that to this happened to me and this is now what I can do because of it.
0: And we're just going to continue to experience it forever. You know, as long as we're on this earth, look at what's happening in the world around us right now. There's so much that's outside of our control. But yet
1: we let it right inside our nuclear center circle, don't we?
0: Often we do, and we feel so much fear and don't control the things that we can.
1: Yeah.
0: But this... truly, if people could get the concept of that pain is, I don't think that life is happening to us, but for us. I'm convinced of that just because of my life experience.
2: Yeah.
0: And all the stuff that I had to go through with being failed by the system, having to learn, at 9 years old, I went into a psychiatry session and I remember yelling at the psychiatrist at 9 years old and saying to him, why do I have to come to these appointments when I'm the one that's being abused? Like, I knew it was upside down. Why is the abused child the one that's being made to be the problem? Don't you look at going, why? Anyway, nothing really happened with that. There was reports written about it. But then at 11, I went to a doctor's appointment with my mum in the session as well. And I begged the doctor to be taken away because I was sick of being hurt. And in his report, he wrote, like, I can't believe Jason's only 11 years old. He's presenting like a young man.
1: Yeah.
0: Right. And this triggered these big investigations, went to police and child protection in New Zealand and all that kind of thing. And anyway, but the point is that I was having to advocate for myself at 11 years old. I didn't know that this would lead me to become a youth advocate later on.
2: And I wanted to circle back to this because very early on, you spoke about the systemic failure, right? And something I bang on about a lot is systemic failures and how when you break it all down and you scale it all back, that's where it always lies. Why? And do you, I think I'm going to know your answer, but you put in all that work, I put in the work, Brad does the work he does. Why is it constantly still being failed to this day when we've had Royal Commission after Royal Commission after Royal Commission highlighting what the problems are, and yet... last week we had a 5-year-old girl,
1: in Alice Springs,
2: abused and killed, and once again, systemic failures.
0: I just don't think that the right things are being done. Like, if you look at what had to happen for the civil rights movement, that took an entire nation of people coming together to rise up and to say, your systems and the policies and stuff that you're like your tick boxing and things aren't working, and we need something different. And I think for true change to have to happen, it's going to take a movement from the people to actually force the kind of change that we definitively need, because it's not going to be more royal commissions. There's negligence that's happening at the highest level. In so many different fields. It's not just child protection, it's health, it's education, it's the justice system, whatever. Like there's an unrighteous system that's operating not according to the way that it was designed to operate. And children, in my instance, children, the most vulnerable people, are having their future taken away before they even have the chance decide for themselves.
2: That's right.
0: And like I'm one of the blessed ones to come out of the circumstance that I did, but I'm one of the few that this happens to. And you can't allow the crazy amount of abuse to continue and neglect to continue on children and then expect to have a safe country a generation later. Like the perfect Trojan horse is to create enough trauma in a generation of children that grow up to create more trauma in the next and the next and the next and the next, and you'll just see society degrade. And I think that's what we see around us completely.
2: Because in my head I just had this, and I know it's just an image, but it's this thing of like senior officials just look at this whole thing like a risk matrix, right? They just kind of go, what's the chances of this could turn to this and turn to that? Well, if that happens, then we just pay them.
1: Yeah.
2: We just give them compensation for fucking up their life, essentially. So for screwing up their life. Sorry about that. And it's kind of like, do you actually care? Like, do you actually have... is there anything inside of you... Like, you obviously chose to work in this field. Is there anything in the party that wants to eradicate this and make sure it doesn't happen? Exactly like you said. Why is a 9-year-old going to therapy, having to talk about that? You know, it's the same thing about, I saw, I can never remember her name, Jamal. She was an actor, but she had a thing on Instagram a few weeks ago where she said, why are we always telling young girls to get home safely? Why aren't we telling men to not rape someone before they get home, right? Or like, it's kind of, it's the same kind of concept of that. Like, it's why? It's always has been.
0: Yeah, 100%. I think the system itself isn't really geared to allow probably a huge amount of change with flipping between Labor, Liberal. Like, it just the stop-starty attitude of it, and probably the politicians, all they need to do, I suppose, is get through however many years they need to be able to get their however much money for the rest of their life type of thing. That look, the whole thing is clearly broken because it's still happening. Bro, one child being failed by the system should be enough for this nation to be able to stand up. We've got to the point where we've accepted and normalized unacceptable for way too long, where we just shrug our shoulders and go, it's just a lack of resources. Like, that's not an excuse for why any of this should ever happen.
1: And in saying that, I don't think we're putting the entire blame on government agencies. There's a lot, particularly in the field of mental health, where are making astounding amounts of money and aren't even sending a message. So I think that there's an obligation from them as well to step up to the plate. You know, it's always been my belief that some of these larger organisations should be paying for a blanket campaign around suicide prevention through commercial television and radio to say the first five steps of what you learn through mental health, right, or the mental health first aid. We each have an obligation. It's just human instinctual nature for mine, you know. But we bring this up every week, don't we? Your purpose of being here is to help one another, right?
0: Bro, like, we obviously we can blame the government for sure. Like, there's a part to play. Target.
1: Yeah.
0: But truly, also at the same time, a big lot of the issues that we experience are unsatisfactory parenting jobs that are going on.
1: Let's move into that in just a moment. We'll just have a quick break. We're with Jason Blythe, who's come up to join us today. What a story we're hearing so far. And Pat Blacker, of course, who joins me a couple of times a month from Standby. It's a men's mental health show. Big thanks to Radio Blue Mounts, Cortado Coffee Shop and Mounties Group. We'll be back for the second half. Hey guys, just whilst we're on the quick break, if you've got something and you'd like to add to the conversation, text me 0404 0777 666 0404 0404 666, and we'll put something to Pat and Jason. Let's hear what you've got to say. Back in just a moment.
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1: And welcome back to the Men's Mental Health Show. It's coming up to around 10 to 12. We're here with Jason Blythe and Pat Blacker and myself, Spillo. And just before we, the conversation, it's really passionate. It's not heated. I just love this and having and sensing and your passion here, lads. We were talking about, just before we sort of went to the ads, I thought it was a good opportunity to sort of segue into the second half of this program. And we were talking about the responsibility of parenting, which has to aim up to a lot of this, doesn't it? You know, we're seeing a lot of what happens now, and I think a lot of the comments you see through social media of certain things that come up, or you might see something on the news where it just looks like this kid's never been told no, right?
2: Yeah,
1: and so what's that's creating? Hey, it's a lot different. Like, when I first sort of saw some of this stuff, I'd go, well, that child's never been disciplined, right? But the way I was disciplined, the way we were all disciplined, is vastly different to today. But let's get into that. Let's talk about that, Jason.
0: Yeah, so I speak in schools, and obviously it's a big passion of mine is to try and intercept kids young, right? So they don't have to experience a huge amount of the heartache that a lot of us would go on to experience.
2: Mm-hmm.
0: One of the issues that I see as well, especially in privileged communities, is parents outsourcing their parenting,
1: their role
0: to education.
1: Yeah.
0: And one of the ways that I see this, and this may be or may not be a contentious topic, but is particularly around sex education.
1: Right.
0: And the, you know, the standards that a lot of young people are getting through pornography, through the internet, through culture. And parents, I don't think, have much of an idea around specifically how these kids are being educated in sex, and they won't have these difficult conversations with their own children about the appropriate standards of what does our family consider appropriate standards for sexual behavior, as an example. You know, is it, you know, do you think that I'm strangling and choking your mum, or, you know, doing these, you know, do you think I'm bashing your mum around or having these really rough sex with your mum? This might not be the standard for our family, but then you're outsourcing not having these difficult conversations around these type of conversations with your kids and expecting that schools doing it
1: to take on that role.
0: We don't know obviously what any of these teachers' beliefs or preferences or whatever are, and it's not necessarily reflective of our own standards, but that's just a very small example of where parenting gets outsourced. Obviously we talk about the heavy type of discipline I use with inverted commas. I was disciplined, right? But it was obviously very heavy-handed abuse. It was not discipline, but it probably was used in that way to make it feel like it was more acceptable. There's that range, which is obviously completely unacceptable, but I don't think that in a time that we live in now, one of the greatest challenges I think for most people, I live in Sydney, is that parents are under so much pressure to just make ends meet. Like this cost of living thing that's happening right now, people have got credit card debt, hex debt, personal debt, probably a car or two on tick. They've got mortgage debt. Parents are having to send their kids to daycare to be raised by someone else because more often than not, both parents have to work. Yeah, right. It's more debt, of course.
2: Yeah.
0: But both mum and dad have to go to work, even if the mum doesn't want to, and doesn't want to like be there, to be able to just try and make ends meet. So there's not this hands-on parenting role much that's happening as well. And our culture is changing so much where that's just the norm. And it isn't normal. I don't think that's normal. And I speak a lot about the difference between normal and common. And I believe that we've allowed the word normal to be hijacked when we really mean common. And this obviously comes back to the way our minds operate, you know, the way that our the way that we think. Is it actually normal or is it just common? Because I speak a lot about the normalness of, you know, whether is it normal to be mentally unwell? Because I would argue it's not. Like I would argue it's actually not normal to have mental illness. Obviously it's common. It happens very regularly. One in five people in Australia today are medicated for mental illness. That's the entire population of Sydney. That to me is not normal. Right? But again, it's all these types of things. I don't think that parents are really having in-depth, deep conversations.
1: And the connection that they need to be having.
0: With their kids. Yeah. And then leading by example as well. Because obviously we need to model behaviours for our children.
2: Yeah.
0: And kids sniff out incongruence really quickly.
1: Yeah.
0: Like, you're just telling me not to do something that you're just doing yourself.
1: Yeah.
0: Right. So I think this...
1: But that could come back to... Sorry to jump in there. Because... So I think I've been a pretty ordinary dad. You know, it's not something that came naturally to me. I really struggled with being a dad. I think even now at 51, my kids are 23 and 18, I still struggle in many parts of it. These areas that I need to or I would like to be better at. What I've found is effectively being able to have that conversation with, say, a partner or a mate, and say, hey, this is where I'm falling down. This is where I'm struggling at. There's a guy over my back shoulder here. We often have conversations about, you know, fatherhood and the struggles we're having. That has helped me in to become... Is that levels of curiosity, do you think? Or is it the fact that, you know, you talk about an ego. You know, we all like to think, geez, I'm a good dad or I'm a good example. But in my case, I don't mind saying I'm not, because it's just not something that's come... naturally to me. So I don't know, is it, do you think that as much as the expectation of it, what it is of how we should be as a parent, is probably because we're not having the conversation outside of our parenthood with other dads? I don't know.
0: Yeah, but look, it's not even like when you're at... we just had a baby a year ago. He'll be a year and 1 week, right?
1: First.
0: And great, my son Zion, he's a legend. And it's unbelievable because it allows me, I think, in a way, this is, again, I look at all the redemptive arc of it, and I get to give him this childhood that I would have loved to have had and get to treat him the way that I would have loved to have been. So it's you get to heal in a way by going through it and choosing to do things completely differently.
1: Sure.
0: But my point with all of this is like, what kind of parenting education do we get at school or at university around how to be a parent? We don't get that.
1: No one gets
0: an education in what it looks like to be a parent. You don't even have to go to an antenatal class. There's, you know, we all know you don't need a license or anything, whatever, to be a parent. So you're just expected to kind of get it. It's not stuff that, I mean, we could so easily be educating people in the basic standards of what it is to be a parent, right? A father, a mother, what the roles entail, what kids need, that kind of stuff. We could normalize this in our culture. And it's just not, it's not normalized. It's not part of our culture. This, what you just said then, is probably a rare, like it's not a common conversation for men to be having. Okay, so if that's the case, then can we expect that we would have any other than this kind of scourge of a lack of really good parenting and open, honest dialogue with the kids that we have if we can't even have it with ourselves? It's just not part of the culture, right? And and this is what I'm saying. It's just not normalized behavior. But I think that if you... as a person that wants to strive to be better, there's, first of all, that's awesome that you want to do that. And we can change anything, right? Like if you can say that you're not the best dad, we have the skills, we have the brains. Why not us to be able to go and get the, you know, get the resources around us, the people around us, learn the thing that we need to improve where we do. But I think of it like a compass, right? Like if you've got a compass that you think is pointing you north and all of a sudden you discover somewhere along the way that actually you've been going south, you need to have good people in your circle that you can trust, sure, that can help you recalibrate,
1: yeah,
0: to go, you know, yeah, what, that's not actually north.
1: And that requires honesty. And
0: yeah, yeah, yeah, definitely. Mm. And but everything that we're talking about requires this level of self-awareness and ability to have a level of vulnerability, to be able to allow people in. And for me, this was one of the hardest things. I didn't have a lot of, well, I didn't trust anyone for most of my life.
2: Yeah.
0: And it got to, when I got to the point of rehab, I realized that I actually couldn't trust in my own mind, because look at where it had led me. Like I didn't mean to be in rehab. I didn't mean to have got myself into the situations I'd had. So I needed my compass to be recalibrated. I'd run my life into the ground.
2: Yeah.
0: And I think that's one of the things that if we are honest about our lives, and you know, for listeners and stuff too, is if we're going on a destructive path, unless we change course, if nothing will change unless we change it, right? So yes, going back to all of
1: these, we can't do it on our own.
0: It's not designed to be.
1: Well, exactly. That's the one thing I've, you know, found out myself the hard way. I mean, when I got to the point, I thought, I'm on my own. I'm the only person in this situation. And then over the years, I realized, well, I can't do this alone. You know,
2: yeah.
0: And
1: I need those mentors. I need those heroes. I need those blokes to look up to, and I need to ask them those questions. But to do that, I've got to be honest with myself first of all.
0: Definitely.
1: Yeah.
0: And if we can admit, this is where it was confronting for me. Like if I could admit that my mind wasn't functioning properly,
1: right,
0: because I had mental illness, and then you're only on your own,
1: sure,
0: well, how can you trust yourself?
1: Mm.
0: Right. And this was the process of like having to rewire my operating system.
1: Sure.
0: Like I think of our brain, our, you know, everything like a computer system, right? And
1: sure,
0: trauma is almost like a virus, like a hack.
1: Yeah.
0: In the system. If you've got a computer that's hacked, you don't need any external influence to shut the computer down. It's going to do it itself.
1: Yeah.
0: And it's going to impact and hack all the rest of the computers on the network too. And that's the way that
1: it's
0: trauma operates. And,
1: yeah.
0: But it needs to be reconditioned.
1: Yeah.
0: And this is where having good people that we can trust around us to help us through to relearn to whether or not our brain is operating in the right way. It's not just, we're not designed to be islands.
2: No.
1: We have this chat all the time, don't we? We catch up for a beer, mate.
2: Well, we always talk about the importance of connection, right? And we saw what happened during things like COVID or even natural disasters. But the thing I've said in the past so many times, you know, when something like that happens and a community does bring themselves together, why does it take something so big and life-threatening to do that? Why can't we just be like that all the time and be connected and be there for each other?
1: Probably levels of comfort zone, isn't it? Or this is...
2: I think we know the answers.
1: This is normal.
2: Yeah.
0: Survival. Yeah. Well, I think we're under pressure to survive.
1: Yeah.
2: Which goes back to what I was talking about last year, about it takes, you know, you can't just be compassionate 24/7.
1: No.
2: You need to be looked after yourself. So if you've got needs that aren't being met yourself, how is it expected that you can give to people? Right? Like,
0: People talk about the cup, like you can't, unless you've got something to pour out and overflow. Again, you're just always emptying your cup. You're not going to have anything.
2: Yeah.
0: And I do think survival is a big thing in this day and age right now. I think people are like holding on with their white knuckling.
2: Yep.
1: And it's only going to get tougher.
0: Exactly.
1: We're about to go through a recession. You know, the interest rates are going up. You know, financially, that's going to put pressure on our relationships with our partners, with work. AI coming into the fold, tens upon thousands of jobs each week. You know, it's these are probably as tough as I could ever remember of my 51 years of being alive. But it's no better time than to be connected. At the same time,
2: it's always about community, right? Yeah. Like, and if you look at, you know, Aboriginal culture that successfully existed for 60 plus, 70 plus thousand years, was always about community.
1: So, what's the Jason Blythe experience? So, if I'm to give you a call, I'm a young dad. I became a dad at 24. You know, wind back the clock, and I mean, I've got Charlize and Jeremy, two beautiful kids. I wouldn't change that for nothing. But given I probably wouldn't have had kids till my late 30s. that's just me. I probably matured a lot later in life than most fellas. I mean, these are some of the things where I go back and I try and pinpoint what it was, or maybe this is, you know, one of the many reasons. Yeah, you overcome that. What is the, if I'm a young father and because that's essentially what you're doing. It's not just young men you're helping out. It's helping young dads accustomed to that change, of that enormous change of their life.
0: Well, I think one of the most important things we can all do is to really start to be specifically understanding of who we are and what our values are, and to live in accordance with those. Like, society is going to try and chuck pressure and tell us who we're supposed to be and the way we're supposed to do things, and especially when it comes to our children, obviously they're, as I said, most vulnerable and easily moldable, right? Like, and there's a great responsibility with being a parent, and I would love it if more people stop to ask if they should be a parent before they have kids, right? Just I'm just making just generally, like in our society, you know, if people aren't managing their own lives really well, should they be having kids? And it's not to say people shouldn't. Of course, I know that people, I've had friends that have had really destructive lives, and kids have saved them, you know, because it's given them a purpose greater than themselves. It shook them. Yeah. It was like a rock bottom moment.
2: Yeah.
0: So I'm not saying it's exclusive, but it would be nice if people thought about it and considered it more rather than just doing it. And I think one of the, again, so going back to the point, is that we each individually can decide who we are and how we want to do things. You know, we're a bit unorthodox in the way that we do specific things with raising our children, but we stand on our values, right, according with the things that we want to do for our kids. And this, so the Jason Blythe experience for anyone, and young men in particular, because the role of men in our society is extremely important, and probably one of the most important roles. It's not to discount obviously women, but the role that men have to play in our society is extremely, extremely important. And I speak a lot about reclaiming the pen, looking at, I tell this story and I'll just share it very quickly with you, because it is when I was going through a very, very difficult time of my life, this really wise old woman sat me down and she said, imagine that you're standing in heaven with God, right? Like, and it's just the two of you in the moments before you're about to be born into the world, and you're standing in this huge warm library. It's full of books. Some of them are big, others are small, some are well kept, and others look like they've done it tough. And you stare through the crystal clear floor to the earth below, and you're excited because you've got this amazing adventure ahead. And God puts his arm around you and he hands you a leather book, but all the pages are blank. And he looks deep into your eyes and he says, as you go on your way, you must forget who you are and this your heavenly home. But I've hidden everything inside that you'd need to find your way back. So take this book. It's to write the story of your life, and you can write it however you like. But when your life is done, your spirit must return to me and your book to this library. But you'll be needing this. He says, this pen is how you'll write your story. But take great care of it, because with this pen alone, your story must be written. And then he says, but I have to warn you, because many people will come into your life and they'll try to take your pen and write your story for you.
1: Or give you theirs.
0: Never give away your pen. And that, I think, is a fundamental question that we can all be asking ourselves in every area of our life, whether it's health and fitness, whether it's our parenting, whether it's our career choices, whether it's our mental health, whatever it is. Like, who's holding the pen? Is it past behaviors? Is it societal expectations? Is it the childhood that we've had and the trauma that we have? And we can all take that back at any point in time. Although we can't, you know, for me, it was that I realized that I couldn't change my past and that I could decide my future, and it's about writing the story that we want. Because for most of my life I didn't think that I was worthy of anything good, but it clicked when I realized that I absolutely, if I wanted a different life, like, I am worthy of having that. And it became a mission of mine to take this and to do as much as I possibly can with my story with the time that I have left. And that's the message, man. We all have a choice at any point in time, constantly. We have to make them all the time, again and again and again, about who's holding the pen and who's writing the story and what story are we writing.
1: I think the great thing about that as well is a similar analogy. A good mate of mine, Andrew, he said, you know, each day he's got a clean, crisp piece of paper for you to start again.
0: Yeah.
1: You know, try not to carry over the woes from yesterday into today.
0: Yeah, it's beautiful.
1: You know, Yeah. It's been a good chat, boys.
2: Yeah.
1: Anything else you want to add, Chase?
0: Again, for me, man, it's like it's this, we're always going to encounter hardship and pain in life, and it's truly the perspective with which we accept that hardship. And I do genuinely believe that life is always happening for us, and that in those hardships there's always silver linings, there's always gifts that can refine us and to make us something that we couldn't have been without the hardship. You know, we just spoke about how we're often unconscious, just going through the motions, and it takes something big to shake us out of our slumber. And I think that's the way life gets our attention, but we're so averse to pain, we want to escape it as quickly as possible. But what if it was actually there revealing the next part of the journey, and actually revealing and shaping the next part of the gift of what the hero would need in the journey to be able to take on the next part of the quest. And at some point, all the learning that we go through needs to be taken out into the world around us and practiced in real time. Oh, and the one other little thing I would encourage anyone to do is learn to get really good at speaking, right? Like, it is a gift that will, even if you're super uneducated, to be able to communicate your ideas in a really concise way will take you so far in life. It is something that I would hope that everyone would learn along their way. Learn to speak really well.
1: I've never had a problem with getting good at speaking. I've had a problem with my listening.
0: That's a boy thing, I think.
2: I can vouch for that. No, I kid.
1: Boys, I've really enjoyed this, Jason. It's been a terrific chat, man.
0: Thank you.
1: There's a lot here for all of us as men. I think you're a wonderful fellow, a great mentor, and you know, a mentor for many men to follow. I wonder, who are your mentors? Do you have a mentor? Do you have guys that are your heroes that you can turn to? And
0: yeah, I've got a good community of guys. Faith was a big part of my journey of how I turned my life around, and that was something for me that was just central to the whole journey.
1: Okay.
0: I very much believe in God.
1: Yeah.
0: I believe, again, this big part of the ethos of why I talk about that things are happening for us, not to us.
1: Yeah.
0: And so I have a really good community of people around me. I've got elder mentors that have helped me. One of the things that my main mentor, Phil, has helped me with so much is to become more balanced in the way that I see things. I think living with trauma, I think a lot of people do, see things as either black or white, because it's very easy to box things and say it's this or that. It's a self-protection thing. But there's a lot of grey in life. And I've had to learn to be a lot more balanced in the way that I think and how I operate, because there is, you know, there's a tightrope that needs to be walked that's neither the left or the right hand path, I think, at times. And the balance part is hugely important. But yes, to answer your question in a roundabout way, I do, of course.
1: Good on you, man. Good on you. Jason Blythe, thanks, mate. Thanks so much for coming up and having a chat and sharing your story. Sure, we're going to hear a lot more about you. I'd like to invite you on another podcast that I've got coming up. There's a podcast with a mate of mine called John Comerford. I think you'd be wonderful to sit in and have a chat with John on that. That's called Battle Armor. I think you've got so many wonderful stories that will inspire. And, you know, I love your story of adversity and resilience. And look at you now, mate. You know?
2: Yeah.
1: Kudos, brother.
0: Yeah. Thank you.
2: Good ownership. Right?
1: Patty, absolutely. Yeah. Pat, thanks, man. Thanks for coming along.
2: Pleasure.
1: Just a quick announcement. I've probably only got maybe one, maybe two more shows here as host of the Men's Mental Health Show. I think we've done in excess of 250 episodes. The show's going to continue. I'm just going to have a little bit of a break for a while. But the show will continue, of course, here on Radio Blue Mountains 89.1. I'm just going to take a couple of months off and reassess and work out some things that I've got coming up. But it's been a wonderful journey so far. And we'll be back next week. I think Ruben Elstob is going to come along and join us, and another good fella for another great conversation. Jason, how do we get in touch with you, incidentally, mate?
0: Mate, jasonblythe.com or on socials, jason.p.blythe.
1: Wonderful. All the best, guys. Hey, try a little love. You mightn't like it, but it's difficult to hate. We'll see you next week on the Men's Mental Health Show. Thanks, guys. Down.
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0: Between the 24-hour news cycle and constantly checking your news feed, it can feel like bad news is always in your face, especially with everything that's going on in the world at the moment. If you're a young person who's feeling overwhelmed, it can help to take some time out, connect with your people, and look for ways to give back in your community. Reach Out has put together a collection of articles, quizzes, and videos to help. We caught up with Mon from Reach Out to find out about some of the things young people can do to cope if current events and news are making them feel overwhelmed, disconnected, or confused.
1: The first thing I always go to is it's just really important to be kind to yourself and remember that your well-being still matters. Witnessing distressing events feels hard because it's really hard, and it's okay to feel disconnected or confused or whatever else is coming up for you. When it comes to some practical things to do to cope, first one is give yourself permission to step away and actually just have a break from consuming news. A lot of people struggle to do this when there's global conflict because they feel like they're looking away from the issue, and that can cause a bit of guilt. But you really can't support others unless you're feeling strong yourself. So you need to allow yourself time to process what you've seen so that you don't burn out and you can show up in other ways. Self-care rituals are really great tools of helping you process and cope. And it doesn't have to be time consuming or hard. You know, it's better to just start somewhere. Even if you've been scrolling for 4 hours, doing a 5-minute meditation or listening to an album you love will help and will make a difference.
0: Mon says young people can also reach out to their support system by talking with friends and family, or can seek some help from a therapist. And remember, you can visit reachout.com to access information and resources to help you to cope if bad world news is causing you stress or to feel overwhelmed. You can also chat for free with a trained peer worker about anything that's worrying you, big or small.
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2: Well, good afternoon. It's Tuesday, 5th of May. It's 12:30. This is the Smithy Show and I'm Neil Smith. I'm not going to waste any time. Let's just get right going. Somewhere around here, it's a Doors song.
3: Ooh, scary stuff.

0: Oh, there you have it. Misty Mountain Hop by the Led Zeppelin, of course. Before that, Jethro Tull, To Cry You a Song. That's from their Benefit album. And starting us off was The Doors with Who Scared You? I heard a funny little story about Ian Anderson of Jethro Tull commenting to Jimmy Page of Led Zeppelin and saying, oh, what a pity that I didn't write your lyrics and you would have done the music. Apparently Robert Plant wasn't very happy about that comment, but Ian said, oh, I didn't mean it personally, but I guess he fancied himself as a lyricist. Let's have a couple of sponsors in here and we'll keep rolling along.
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0: Okay, welcome back to the Smithy Show. Neil Smith with you here. It is 13 minutes to 1 o'clock on Tuesday, the 5th of May. Now, my next little set, I've put together songs about dysfunctional lifestyles. See whether any of this sounds familiar.

0: All right, Cooter's been drinking again. Here's something that most of you probably don't know, but here's a Guess Who song about drinking, and
1: hey, Mike.
0: This one's pretty good.
1: It's real good. There's a real good cut in there called Feather.
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0: gambling, of course, yeah.
1: 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I'll tell you something you might not know.
0: You can't go fiddling without your bow.
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0: Fiddling.
2: I think they had a few on that cut.

Oh, yes. There's Guess Who with Pain Train. Before that was Drinkin' and Ry Cooder with I'm Drinkin' Again. Let's go over to Alanis Morissette. This will push us through into the news time, and I'll catch you on the other side of that.

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1: Hello, I'm Shannon Kirkwood. Transport costs increased significantly for households in the first 3 months of the year, with spending rising across the board for a sixth straight quarter. The March household spending volumes indicator rose 0.7% in the March quarter. The Australian Bureau of Statistics says that's up 2.8% compared to the same time last year. For the month of March, households were paying more than 6% more than 12 months ago. A rise in fuel prices drove the increase in transport costs. Food spending was also strong, with the ABS saying that may have been the result of precautionary stockpiling. Meantime, mortgage holders will learn this afternoon if the cash rate will rise further when the Reserve Bank hands down its decision. Marine authorities say the volunteers who lost their lives while responding to a call for help in northern New South Wales last night were heroes. Two of the six crew members died after they came to the rescue of a yacht which had hit the South Ballina breakwall in rough seas last night. One person on the yacht also died. Marine Rescue New South Wales Commissioner Todd Andrews says the other crew members are suffering varying injuries.
2: Pretty much with any marine rescue job response we do, there's risk involved, and our volunteers do understand that risk, which is why I believe these two people are heroes.
1: The local community has been leaving flowers at the scene today. A witness sharing lived experience of anti-Semitism says criticism of Israel's actions in the war have been taken out on her and her family. It's the second day of the opening hearing block of the Royal Commission into Anti-Semitism and Social Cohesion. Tali Pinsky works at an Australian university. She's told the hearing, in the wake of the Bondi terror attack, conversations among her colleagues focused on hatred of Israel and the human rights of Palestinians.
3: Jewish and Israeli people are personally targeted and blamed for the actions of the Israeli government in a way that the citizens of other countries involved in conflicts are not. On campuses, this is inconsistent with the principle of academic integrity on which academia was founded.
1: A car has struck a crowd of people in the eastern German city of Leipzig. Local authorities say a 33-year-old man has been arrested. It's alleged he drove into a crowd, leaving 22 people injured and two others dead before driving off. Police say they're not yet clear about a motive. Australian researchers have been granted more funding to help detect bowel cancer earlier in people under 50. Laura Devoy has the details.
4: Research shows rates of bowel cancer are increasing, particularly among those aged 25 to 44, where it's now the leading cause of cancer-related death. But the Flinders Health and Medical Research Institute says it's often found late due to misdiagnosis and exclusion of young people from screening programs. The institute has been awarded a $2.7 million grant to help doctors detect bowel cancer earlier in Australians under 50 using personalised risk checks and simple blood and stool tests. Researchers will also design a testing pathway which enables faster diagnosis.
1: A giant squid has been spotted off the coast of Western Australia. An expedition led by the WA Museum surveyed the deep Cape Range and close submarine canyons about 1,200 kilometres north of Perth. 226 species were detected, including dozens never previously recorded in Western Australian waters. Traces of the giant squid were found in six separate samples. Researchers say there hasn't been a sighting in WA for more than 25 years. Turning to sport, Wallabies winger Dylan Peach has recommitted to Rugby Australia. The 28-year-old will remain at the Western Force until at least the end of 2028. It's another boost for the Wallabies ahead of next year's Rugby World Cup on home soil.
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5: And welcome back to the Smithy Show. Four minutes just turned after 1 o'clock. Let's have a look at the weather for the beautiful Blue Mountains and environ, as we say. Katoomba, yes, 12 degrees, supposed to maybe pretend to be 17, but it's a little chilly with a wind chill. Feels like 7.4. Ouch. Oops, just went down to 6.2. But it is actually sunny, beautiful, not too bad. You need a windbreaker, a jacket or a jumper or whatever, just one extra layer. You'll be fine. Meanwhile, tropical Springwood is hitting 22 with a high of 23. Penrith, pretty much same thing, 23, high of 25 for them. Lithgow over the other side, that's saying that they're hitting a high of 16 today, but again, with the wind chill, going to feel considerably cooler than that. However, sunny, Nice kind of day. I don't mind. Fire warnings looking all clear. Nothing to worry about on that scale. Let's have a look at Blue Mountains. Trains is all fine. However, track work from the 11th through the 14th of May from 8:20 p.m. until 2:30 a.m. Buses replace trains between Katoomba and Penrith. So do expect on 11th, 12th, 13th of May. If you're heading down the hill from Katoomba, there will be buses instead of trains. La la la la la. And traffic-wise, just the same old with the Mount Victoria diversion going across to Bell and through Lithgow. So it'll be a little bit slower. Give yourself an extra 15 minutes if you're heading out that way, if you're on the clock. Meanwhile, it's 6 minutes after one. It's the Smiffy Show, and I'm going to get back to the music with Jack Johnson. This one's called Never Know.

There's Harmonium with Si Doucement. Next song coming at you is for any of the Gavin and Stacey fans. Probably recognize it. Stephen Fretwell. This song is called Run.

0: Stephen Fretwell with Run. That is a famous song for anybody who's a fan of Gavin and Stacey, the TV series. Very popular, beloved series that organized tours of the locations. Some of the houses that were used on that show apparently have now been turned into Airbnbs. They're booked out forever. Really, really lovely song that. I love the piano tinkling away on that. Let's have some sponsors here. Thank you.
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0: Very good, very good. 20 after 1 here on the 5th of May. It's the Smithy Show. And my name is Neil Smith, as always. Now, here's a nice-sounding artist called Marlon Funaki. They're from Southern California. I think Marlon is the lead singer and guitarist. Really, really nice. I was just fiddling around and came across them somewhere along the line. This is called When Sunday Comes Around.

Love. It's kind of like, I only see a fog in the morning when you wake up, before the sun comes out. It's just for a little while.

0: There's Yellow Days for you. That's called A Little While. Yellow Days is born under the name of George Vandenbroek. He's a UK artist. Really interesting voice. Bit croaky, bit throaty, but it's oddly compelling. I quite enjoy his stuff. Going to go over to the community notice board just now and let's see, have a look at what's going on around the place.
1: 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Hello, this is Bronwyn Logan with Community Notice Board. The Blackheath Theatre Company is calling for people interested in acting for their August short plays by local authors series. Auditions will be held on Saturday the 16th of May. Briefing packs are available from the secretary at blackheaththeatrecompanynews@gmail.com. Mountain Opera Chorus is in need of tenors and basses for their several Christmas Eve performances, as well as a short opera show planned for October. For details, phone 0438 825 765. The Lura Evening Branch of the CWA meets every third Monday at 6:30 p.m. in the hall at 137 Megalong Street, Lura. Membership is open to all rural and city-based women. For information, go to cwaofnsw.org.au or phone 8337 0200. Poets in the Pub will be held in the Family Hotel Katoomba on Sunday the 10th of May from 2 until about 5. New readers are always welcome. The Victoria Pass will be closed for the immediate future. The Hartley Progress Association wishes to inform that businesses have been severely affected, but they are open as usual. There are several operating Hartley businesses situated on the old section of the highway, so please be aware of this and spread the word. Businesses in Mount Victoria also wish to advise that it is business as usual, but they are also suffering and appreciate your support. The Lura Cockatoo Market is held fortnightly on the second and fourth weekend of the month in the CWA Hall at 137 Megalong Street. Stallholders sell freshly baked bread, jams, records, books, jewellery, plants, flowers and bric-a-brac. For details, phone 0400 438 830. Coach Door Theatre is an open mic session held on the first Saturday of the month at 2 at Old Lithgow Pottery, 4 Silcock Street, Lithgow. For details, phone 0425 367 559. If you would like your event publicised on Community Notice Board, you can email information to cnb891fm@gmail.com.
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0: There you go. That's New Jersey Kings with a track called Solid. That's off their album Party to the Bus Stop. Going on the soul side of things, Joel James Brown and Soul Power before that. You gotta keep it, real.
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0: And we got 14 minutes to 2 o'clock here on the Smithy Show. Neil Smith with you. Tuesday the 5th of May, all day long. Let's go back into the music bins here with, speaking of bins, Grunge Bin. Durn Kala.

There's Mild Orange and Stranger. Before that, Tokyo Tea Room, If You Love Her. And starting off with Crunch Bin Durnkala. Oh, looking like about 4 minutes, almost 4 minutes to two. I'm just about done with this. It goes so quickly, doesn't it? Well, it does for me. Just going to finalize this thingy with... I didn't know. That's Skin Shape. And then we'll be up to the news. And then it'll be next week.

0: about ready for 2 o'clock news, I see. Thank you all for listening. I'll catch you next week.
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2: Hello, I'm Shannon Kirkwood. Transport costs increased significantly for households in the first 3 months of the year, with spending rising across the board for a sixth straight quarter. The March household spending volumes indicator rose 0.7% in the March quarter. The Australian Bureau of Statistics says that's up 2.8% compared to the same time last year. For the month of March, households were paying more than 6% more than 12 months ago. A rise in fuel prices drove the increase in transport costs. Food spending was also strong, with the ABS saying that may have been the result of precautionary stockpiling. Meantime, mortgage holders will learn this afternoon if the cash rate will rise further when the Reserve Bank hands down its decision. Marine authorities say the volunteers who lost their lives while responding to a call for help in northern New South Wales last night were heroes. Two of the six crew members died after they came to the rescue of a yacht which had hit the South Ballina breakwall in rough seas last night. One person on the yacht also died. Marine Rescue New South Wales Commissioner Todd Andrews says the other crew members are suffering varying injuries.
3: Pretty much with any marine rescue job response we do, there's risk involved, and our volunteers do understand that risk. Which is why I believe these two people are heroes.
2: The local community has been leaving flowers at the scene today. A witness sharing lived experience of anti-Semitism says criticism of Israel's actions in the war have been taken out on her and her family. It's the second day of the opening hearing block of the Royal Commission into Anti-Semitism and Social Cohesion. Tali Pinsky works at an Australian university. She's told the hearing, in the wake of the Bondi terror attack, conversations among her colleagues focused on hatred of Israel and the human rights of Palestinians.
4: Jewish and Israeli people are personally targeted and blamed for the actions of the Israeli government in a way that the citizens of other countries involved in conflicts are not. On campuses, this is inconsistent with the principle of academic integrity on which academia was founded.
2: A car has struck a crowd of people in the eastern German city of Leipzig. Local authorities say a 33-year-old man has been arrested. It's alleged he drove into a crowd, leaving 22 people injured and two others dead before driving off. Police say they're not yet clear about a motive. Australian researchers have been granted more funding to help detect bowel cancer earlier in people under 50. Laura Devoy has the details.
5: Research shows rates of bowel cancer are increasing, particularly among those aged 25 to 44, where it's now the leading cause of cancer-related death. But the Flinders Health and Medical Research Institute says it's often found late due to misdiagnosis and exclusion of young people from screening programs. The Institute has been awarded a $2.7 million grant to help doctors detect bowel cancer earlier in Australians under 50 using personalised risk checks and simple blood and stool tests. Researchers will also design a testing pathway which enables faster diagnosis.
2: A giant squid has been spotted off the coast of Western Australia. An expedition led by the WA Museum surveyed the deep Cape Range and close submarine canyons about 1,200 kilometres north of Perth. 226 species were detected, including dozens never previously recorded in Western Australian waters. Traces of the giant squid were found in six separate samples. Researchers say there hasn't been a sighting in WA for more than 25 years. Turning to sport, Wallabies winger Dylan Peach has recommitted to Rugby Australia. The 28-year-old will remain at the Western Force until at least the end of 2028. It's another boost for the Wallabies ahead of next year's Rugby World Cup on home soil.
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6: Aussie Trove may contain adult themes and coarse language.

Hey Trovers, welcome to episode 70 of Aussie Trove. All brand new, all Australian, plenty of regulars this week and some releases we've been building up to for a while. I'm Brett and I'm coming to you from Phoenix FM on Jarrah Country in Central Victoria and across the Community Radio Network and with the support of the Community Broadcasting Foundation. This week we only have two newbies to Trove HQ and it is Wave Drive and Max Aurora and the Southern Lights, both from Melbourne. This week though, the show is dominated by some big name regulars like Crocodilus, Chimers, The Slingers and some of our more recent new faves like Laura and the Hellcats and Elkie Louis. This week, though, we get it all underway with an artist that ain't just made their debut on Aussie Trove 5 weeks ago, and it is Gene from Melbourne, who released their third single, Good God, on the 21st of April. The four-piece are fronted by Jazz Johnston, wearing one of her many hats. We first played them in March with the release of their second single, Cash. It was about 2.5 years between their debut and their follow-up in March. So to get another release so soon is a treat. And there's more to come because both these 2026 singles will be on their debut EP, Sicko, which will be out on 21st of May. Both of these have been getting plenty of attention, so things are looking good for the EP. You can catch them at the Tote on the 9th of May as part of a huge benefit gig, or if you can hold out till 24th of July, their EP launch will be at the Tote, or maybe you go and do both, why not? So let's get into it. This is Gene from Melbourne with Good God, What Have We Become?

This is Aussie Trove on the Community Radio Network, and we just heard Alki Louie, who's from Gympie in Queensland. The song's called This Town. Come out April 24th. It's from Alki's debut EP, Lavender, which includes both of their previously released singles, one of them being the very catchy Sandman, which we played in early Feb. The EP was recorded with Claire and Lawrence from Those Folk. They're a husband and wife folk duo, with Claire from Australia and Lawrence from Louisiana. This Town was written for a school project when Alki was in year 11, and as often happens, she left it to the last minute. The brief was to write about her identity growing up in Gympie, which she laboured on initially, but then smashed it in the end. It's one of five tracks on Alki's debut EP, which has been received really well so far. Also from Queensland, we heard from Flamingo Blonde. From Brisbane, in fact, Shy Away is the name of the song, come out April 23. Flamingo Blonde is the project of James Bartlett, with 2026 seeing the return to releasing music after nearly 3 years. From 2020 to 23, James had built quite a following. His debut EP, Two Trick Pony, in September 23, got plenty of spins. That was it, though, until February, when James released System of Security, which was our first introduction to him. It seems these latest releases were written quite some time ago, though, and nothing yet on what's next for Flamingo Blonde, so we'll just have to see what happens. Keep an eye on their socials for chances to catch their occasional live show. Okay, next up, a Trove HQ favourite here, The Slingers. The song is Jealousy, come out April 17. They're from Melbourne. A five-piece fronted by Robert J. Mann is pretty much locked in for a spin on Aussie Trove anytime they release new music. They've been releasing music since 2017, when they kicked off with their Fake Fruit EP. Then later that year, they released the phenomenal One More Day, which is still their biggest single to date. 23 saw them release their Sentimentalism album, an album which I still rate as one of my favourites. Since then, there have been a slow but steady release of singles, with this new one just the fourth in nearly 3 years. There is a second album in the works, but no word yet on when we're likely to see that one. Fingers crossed here at Trove HQ for it being a 2026 release. In June, they are heading to the UK for a run of shows on the back of some recent airplay on the BBC. So, you're listening to Aussie Trove across the Community Radio Network, and this is The Slingers from Melbourne with Jealousy.

You're listening to Aussie Trave, and the last track we heard was Cardboard Cutout from Toowoomba. The song is called Cheap Shirt. Come out April 17. So first new music for the four-piece, who now split between Toowoomba and Brisbane, and since their 2025 debut LP, Politics and Footy Tips. Having formed in high school in Toowoomba, they have been releasing music since 2019. Their two EPs in 21 and 23 both got plenty of streams, as did the debut album. You can catch them live at Tomcat in Brisbane on the 20th of May, supporting Dallow, along with Left Cassette, who are also no strangers to Aussie Trove. Also, we heard from Max Aurora and the Southern Lights. The song is called How I Know It's Right. From Melbourne, come out April 23, that track. His four-piece formed in 21, fronted by non-binary songwriter Max Aurora. In saying that, though, the most recent photos appear to show them now as a five-piece, so not sure. Max have been releasing music in 2020, including their debut EP, although it seems the members of the Southern Lights were involved as well in those early days, because they'd all been playing together since 2013. With the Southern Lights, they've now released three singles since that EP, so releases are pretty rare, and this latest one is the first in over 2 years. Word is, though, that there is two more singles to come this year, so connect via their socials to be across them as they happen. All right, next up, we're going to head to, well, it was Canberra originally, now they're based in Sydney, Wollongong, and this Smart Casual. The song is Cashies, come out April 24. There are four piece who have been releasing music since 2022. Right from that first release, they generated plenty of interest. Early last year, they released their debut EP, Funland. It too got them noticed and saw them added to some of the bigger Oz festivals. Cashies is the third single since that EP. They've described it as a song about ambition and survival, earning just enough to pay rent, hoping nothing goes wrong along the way. In February, they signed with independent music outlet Teamwork Records. So with this being the second single for Smart Casual in a bit over a month, maybe you have an EP or LP to look forward to in 2026. You're listening to Aussie Trove across the Community Radio Network, and this is Smart Casual from Canberra originally, but now based in Sydney and Wollongong, and their latest single, Cashies.

Hello everybody, this is Herman, singer of the alternative metal band Wave Drive. We just dropped our debut EP last week. It is titled The Antagonist and it is available on all major streaming platforms. Just want to share one of my favorite songs in it with all of you. This is called Kingdom. Please enjoy, crank the volume up, and remember that you're listening to Aussie Trove on the Community Radio.

This is Aussie Trove, broadcasting from Phoenix FM in Central Vic and across the Community Radio Network. And we just heard from Wave Drive. They're from Melbourne. The song is called Kingdom, come out April 24. From Trio's debut EP, The Antagonist. Their first release was the title track from the EP in September last year. EP includes three tracks which hadn't previously been released. Herman, who we heard from, is also frontman for Fire Roots, who we've featured a few times. They've just played some launch gigs, which may have been missed depending on when you're hearing this, but even if you have, you can still catch them at the Catfish in Fitzroy on July 11 with Fire Roots, the Deadbeats and the Blunts. We also heard from Increment there from Perth. The song is called Headspin. That one came out April 23. This four or five piece, depending on which photo you look at, been releasing music for about 3 years. That's when we were first drawn to them. And we weren't on our Pat Malone. From those early days, they've had a strong following. And then they released their debut EP, Everything Stays the Same, in July 24. Recently announced that their debut album, Get the Dog, will be out this year, and that Headspin is the first single from it. If you get a chance to watch the YouTube video of their album announcement, it's very funny, and hopefully the camera work was intentionally that unstable. Next up, we're going to hear from Chimers. They're from Wollongong. The song is called Red Chair, come out April 23. The duo of Padre and Binks have just released this track, which is their first since their 2024 LP called Through Today. The LP got them plenty of attention and national and international airplay. Success of the album had them playing on WFMU in Jersey City, amongst other places, where they got to record a live EP, which they released in February this year. Red Chair has been released as a split 7-inch with Chicago's Fax, who are just about to arrive in Australia for a short tour. Copies of the 7-inch will be available at those shows, as well as Chimers UK and Europe gigs, which are coming up in July. So let's check it out. This is Chimers from Wollongong with Red Chair.

G'day, this is Ben from Hello Enemy, and you're listening to the Aussie Trove Show with Brett, who's a Ben legend, and you're about to hear our new single called Insincere, which we'll be launching at the Low Life Bar in Adelaide on the 15th of May, along with our friends Mount Floyd and the Horse Weapons. Thanks, Brett, for playing our stuff. Never forget, Aussie,

Hey everyone, you're listening to Laura and the Hellcuts, and this is our latest single, My Favorite Industry. Our debut EP, Teeth, comes out May 22. Stay tuned!

You've been listening to Aussie Trove on Phoenix FM or via the Community Radio Network, and that last one was Laura and the Hellcats from Melbourne. Song come out April 27. It's called My Favourite Industry. That is just the fourth single for the four-piece, who first released music in January last year, a track that we got to premiere here on Aussie Trove. Then a few weeks later, I got to see them supporting Idols at their Sydney Meyer Music Bowl gig. It was a pretty impressive get for them, considering at the point that was locked in, they had not yet released any music. Since then, there's been a couple of lineup changes, and now they're ready to release their debut EP. My Favourite Industry is the third single since the lineup settled, and the third from the EP, which, as Laura told us, will be out May 22. On the 7th of May, they'll be at Last Chance releasing the singles. Also, we heard from Hello Enemy. They're from Adelaide. The song is called Insincere. Come out April 14th. It's the second single of 2026 for the trio. And following on from their May 2025 LP, that goes on there. Their January single, Waiting, got quite a bit of attention. This one, too, seems to have garnered early interest. The three dads are embracing grunge and reviving an old school sound that is certainly seeing a bit of a resurgence. Hello Enemy have been one of the acts behind that since 2022. Thanks, Ben, for the cracker intro. And yeah, get down to this show on the 15th of May at Low Life Bar if you're around Adelaide. So if you missed any of the tracks and you want to find out names, etc., the bands or songs even, or how to find the artist, just check the Aussie Trove Insta or Facebook. You can find the playlist, and including the 2026 playlist, which has all the Oz music we've played this year. It is a cracker. I listen to it all the time. Time just about to wind things up for episode 70, but we have got a ripper to go out with that I feel like we've been building up to for a few months now. It was November last year when Sydney's Crocodilus released Limbo, a track that instantly became one of my favourites of the year. Then this year we had a couple more singles, and the news that their second album, Limbo, Please Be Good to Me, was on its way. Well, it's now arrived. Released on the 24th of April, and it's a belter. 11 tracks, 39 minutes, and as well as Limbo, it also includes the singles Leech and Attention. All favourites here at Trove HQ. The vinyl is now available for order via their socials. This week we've chosen Societal Sword to close out the show. As yet is no word on an official album tour, but they will be playing a handful of gigs in June supporting Canada's Cola in Wollongong, Canberra and Sydney, so you can catch them there. So whatever you're doing in the next week, have a cracker and support Oz music however you can. You've been listening to Aussie Trove on the Community Radio Network. This is Crocodilus from Sydney with Societal Sword.

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2: Good afternoon, I'm Shannon Kirkwood. Home borrowers are set to face a further rate increase with the Reserve Bank lifting the cash rate to 4.35%. The 25 basis point hike follows increases in February and March. The cash rate is now back to where it was at the start of last year, unwinding the three cuts delivered in 2025, returning to its highest point in 15 years. The RBA says developments in the Middle East are having an impact on inflation, with higher fuel prices adding to inflation. It says it also considered the likelihood this will have second-round effects on prices for goods and services more broadly. Earlier today, the March quarter household spending data was released. The Bureau of Statistics revealed transport costs increased significantly for households in the first 3 months of the year, while spending rose across the board for a sixth straight quarter. The March household spending volumes indicator rose 0.7%, up 2.8% compared to the same time last year. For the month of March, households were paying more than 6% more than 12 months ago. The rise in fuel prices drove the increase in transport costs. Food spending was also strong, with the ABS saying that may have been the result of precautionary stockpiling. The Anti-Semitism Royal Commission has heard of online abuse of witnesses and individuals being discouraged to pursue alleged anti-Semitic behaviour. American-Australian Nir Golan is one of three Jewish immigrants giving evidence on day two of the first hearing block. He says since making the decision to appear publicly, he has received vile attacks online, but he says it won't deter him.
3: Over the last few years, we've created an environment where it seems to be okay to continue to have these escalations. And it is not okay anymore, and it's time that we stand up.
2: In New South Wales, the reopening of a crucial road across the Blue Mountains is moving closer. Transport for New South Wales has announced its shortlisted engineering solutions put forward by global industry experts for the troubled Mitchell's Causeway Bridge at Victoria Pass. The agency has held a public briefing outlining the geotechnical failures which have closed the Great Western Highway. Transport Deputy Secretary Matt Fuller says the agency will narrow down and identify proposals this week, which will move to the next stage, where proposals will then be further developed before a final decision is made. A burst of wintry weather is on its way for southeast Australia. The Bureau of Meteorology's Jonathan Howe has the details on that cold front moving up from the Southern Ocean tomorrow.
4: Through the morning, showers increase for parts of southeast South Australia, western Victoria and western Tasmania. As that cold front sweeps over, rain will build across southern Victoria as well as much of Tasmania. And behind the cold front, we do see a shift to very icy southerly winds that will bring a real chill to the air from Thursday and also into Friday.
2: Ukraine has put its own truce to Russia in response to Russia's demand for a ceasefire. Moscow wants a deal so it can hold its World War II Victory Day commemorations between May the 8th and 9th. It's threatened a massive missile strike on Kyiv if Ukraine violates its Victory Day ceasefire. Ukraine's President Volodymyr Zelensky says he wants a truce starting tomorrow morning, Australian time. And more than 100 babies will be born today who will need specialised care. This month, a national campaign is bringing attention to what's needed to deliver that care, with not-for-profit Miracle Babies Foundation saying it's time to highlight its work to support premature and critically ill newborns, their families and the hospitals which care for them. To sport now in cricket, Oliver Peake is one of three players to be upgraded to Cricket Victoria's senior list. Fergus O'Neill has recommitted to the state side, while Peter Hanscom, Sam Harper and Campbell Kellaway also signed contract extensions.
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I nearly took my own life.

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1: National Radio News.
2: Good afternoon. I'm Shannon Kirkwood. A third cash rate rise for the year has been delivered by the Reserve Bank today. The RBA's 25 basis point hike has seen the cash rate rise to 4.35%. Governor Michelle Bullock explains the reasons for today's decision.
3: Already we've seen a sharp increase in fuel and related commodity prices, and this is already feeding through to inflation. The recent increases in interest rates will have no impact on this. What these increases do, however, is help to contain the domestic inflationary pressures after the inflation due to oil and related commodity prices eases.
2: Treasurer Jim Chalmers says next week's federal budget will not put upward pressure on inflation.
4: We intend to play a helpful role, not a harmful role, in the fight against inflation. We know that there are inflationary pressures in our economy. We know that they are made worse by the war in the Middle East. We know that the end of that war and the recovery in the global economy is very uncertain, as the Reserve Bank has pointed out in their statement as well.
2: But Shadow Treasurer Tim Wilson says public spending is fueling the demand, which is driving the nation's inflation pressure.
5: Until the government acknowledges this, tells the truth and starts to address it, and the Treasurer is already tacitly admitting it by boasting about how much he claims he is going to cut from public spending in next week's budget. Let's wait and see it being delivered. We are clearly going to see a persistent inflation problem for Australia.
2: US President Donald Trump says the US has struck seven Iranian fast boats in the Strait of Hormuz. South Korea and the UAE have reported the strikes as the US attempts to guide stranded ships out of the Gulf under Project Freedom. The Strait of Hormuz has remained largely closed since the US and Israel launched airstrikes on the Iranian regime in February. US Central Command says F-16 aircraft are helping defend its forces and protect shipping in the Strait. In northern New South Wales, floral tributes are growing for two marine rescue volunteers who died while responding to a call last night. Six crew members came to the rescue of a yacht which had hit the South Ballina breakwall in rough seas last night. One person on the yacht also died. Marine Rescue New South Wales Commissioner Todd Andrews has described the volunteers as heroes. He says crew members remain in hospital.
6: Some are minor. There was one person that didn't actually go to hospital. The ones that are in hospital have varying injuries from minor to quite major, including broken bones, but that's only their physical injuries. I'm sure they've all got substantial mental, health injuries as well.
2: Australian author Craig Silvey has pleaded guilty to two charges related to child exploitation material. The acclaimed author has appeared in Fremantle Magistrates Court today, where he pleaded guilty to one count of possessing child exploitation material and one count of distributing child exploitation material. And Western Australians will be invited to pay tribute to decorated World War II veteran Bill Graydon, with the state government announcing he'll be honoured with a state funeral. Mr Graydon passed away last month, aged 105. He was also WA's longest-serving Member of Parliament. Further details on the state funeral will be released shortly. Turning to sport, Carlton is set to be issued a $75,000 fine over the handling of the Elijah Holland situation. The AFL, Carlton and the AFL Players Association have been involved in a review after Holland's played for the club while he was suffering from a mental health episode last month. The AFL is also expected to make it mandatory for every club to employ a full-time psychiatrist.
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7: Good afternoon, fellow Blue Mountaineers. It is your buddy, me, Mountain Drew, aka Axel, here for another edition of Positive Altitude here on 89.1 FM. We are beaming out over unceded Darug and Gundagara country, and we pay our respects to elders past and present. I am lucky to work with a great team of Indigenous leaders every day at Scenic World, and I must say how upsetting it is sometimes to see how they are treated just because of their Indigenous heritage. Pretty crazy. We see some pretty wild comments and stuff like that through social media just because we offer an Indigenous tour, and it sucks. Get better, Australia. Anyway, I'm not going to let that bum me out or let the interest rates and other terrible news through our community radio network bum me out today. We've got tons of good music, even some music from Best Guys Discover Weekly, which was particularly good this week in contrast to the cosmic ripples of the universe created by Tottenham Hotspur's win. DJ Roka, Psychic Mirrors, Asimoto, Super Pitcher, old friend of the show, Lauer, Fort Romeo, Endocressy, Space Ghost, another old friend of the show, Massimiliano Pagliara, West Bam, and on it goes. It should be real good. Why don't we start playing some music? This first track is Treat Me Like a Distant Object by DJ Roka and Billy Bogus. 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Hit me up on the studio line for a shout out. 0406 183 769, or find me on Instagram at excellent. Chat soon.

Alrighty, that was a new track from good old pal of the show, Patrick Holland, with Jump, Source, and Puri. It's called Endlessly, featuring BEA 1991. Before that, a track from Best Guys Discover Weekly. It was The Witching Hour by Psychic Mirrors, and we started the show with DJ Roker and Billy Bogus, Treat Me Like a Distant Object. This one is Make Me Prada by Asa Moto. And a little bit of Super Pitcher and Lauer coming up after that. You're listening to 89.1 FM. This is Radio Blue Mountain's fourth or fifth best dance music show. It's Positive Altitude.

0: 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Hello, this is Bronwyn Logan with Community Notice Board. The Blackheath Theatre Company is calling for people interested in acting for their August short plays by local authors series. Auditions will be held on Saturday the 16th of May. Briefing packs are available from the secretary at blackheaththeatrecompanynews@gmail.com. Mountain Opera Chorus is in need of tenors and basses for their several Christmas Eve performances, as well as a short opera show planned for October. For details, phone 0438 825 765. The Lura Evening Branch of the CWA meets every third Monday at 6:30 p.m. in the hall at 137 Megalong Street, Lura. Membership is open to all rural and city-based women. For information, go to cwaofnsw.org.au or phone 8337 0200. Poets in the Pub will be held in the Family Hotel Katoomba on Sunday the 10th of May from 2 until about 5. New readers are always welcome. The Victoria Pass will be closed for the immediate future. The Hartley Progress Association wishes to inform that businesses have been severely affected, but they are open as usual. There are several operating Hartley businesses situated on the old section of the highway, so please be aware of this and spread the word. Businesses in Mount Victoria also wish to advise that it is business as usual, but they are also suffering and appreciate your support. The Lura Cockatoo Market is held fortnightly on the second and fourth weekend of the month in the CWA Hall at 137 Megalong Street. Stallholders sell freshly baked bread, jams, records, books, jewellery, plants, flowers and bric-a-brac. For details, phone 0400 438 830. Coach Door Theatre is an open mic session held on the first Saturday of the month at 2 at Old Lithgow Pottery, 4 Silcock Street, Lithgow. For details, phone 0425 367 559. If you would like your event publicised on Community Notice Board, you can email information to cnb891fm@gmail.com.
1: Skiddly bappy doo bappy doo. Wow! Thank you, Community Notice Board. So, what music have we played today? I hear you asking. Well, of course, that last track was by Legend of Compact Records, half of Pechanga Boys and Supermire at Super Pitcher, aka Axel Stufinger or something, but Axel spelled A-K-S-E-L, inferior version. Before that, Make Me Prada by Asamoto, and then Patrick Holland and Jump Source with Endlessly, The Witching Hour by Psychic Mirrors, and we started the show with DJ Roke and Billy Bogus with Treat Me Like a Distant Object. This next track is from a friend of the show, Lauer, and he's teamed up with Ben Gamori on this one. This track does come with a PH warning, that's a piano house warning, for those of you who can't stand it.

One of the more surprising collaborations of recent times, that was Etten DeCressy, Felix the House Cat, and Alexis from Hot Chip. Alexis Taylor from Hot Chip. Before that, we had Got Soul by Fort Romeo and Lauer and Ben Gamori with It's Always Sunny Above the Clouds. Headed up that little set. We'll have news in a bit, but before that, we have Always Cosmic by Fote. And then, not sure what we'll have as a... Maybe we'll do a bit of a Lindstrom track for the music track of the week. Stay tuned for that one. 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
1: Hello, I'm Shannon Kirkwood. Mortgage and business loan holders will need to absorb another rate rise. The Reserve Bank of Australia has delivered its third cash rate rise for 2026. The 25 basis point hike has seen the rate rise to 4.35%. Governor Michelle Bullock says regardless of what the central bank does with interest rates, prices are set to rise as the economy has been hit hard by the global fuel price shock caused by the conflict in the Middle East.
2: You'd be wrong, as I said earlier, to expect that businesses would not look to pass on some of the costs of doing business. Otherwise, if they can't, then what's going to happen to the businesses? Then you will end up in a recession.
1: She says getting the inflation rate down is critical. Meantime, the Treasurer and other politicians have responded to today's decision. The Community Radio Network's Noah Secombe reports from Canberra.
3: Treasurer Jim Chalmers says rising petrol costs from the conflict in the Middle East is to blame for today's rate hike.
4: The statement today does not reference public spending as a factor in the Reserve Bank's decision.
3: Shadow Treasurer Tim Wilson dismissed this sentiment and insists the Treasurer is pursuing a so-called active inflation agenda.
5: And until they stop pouring debt petrol on the inflation fire, Australian households will continue to pay a high price.
3: Meanwhile, Greens Senator Nick McKim says the RBA's decision is another kick in the teeth for mortgage holders and renters.
1: The Anti-Semitism Royal Commission has heard from Jewish immigrants today. Experiences of online abuse of witnesses and individuals being discouraged to pursue alleged anti-Semitic behaviour have been shared. American-Australian Nir Golan says he won't be deterred from speaking out about anti-Semitism despite receiving vile attacks online.
6: Over the last few years, we've created an environment where it seems to be okay to continue to have these escalations. And it is not okay anymore, and it's time that we stand up.
1: Debt in Victoria is on track to hit $200 billion by 2030. The Allan government has handed down its budget today. Treasurer Jacqueline Symes has delivered a $727 million surplus after the inclusion of a long-term lotto licensing agreement. Its forecast debt will continue to rise to $79,720 per household over the next 4 years. In the Northern Territory, the government says its budget is focused on Territorians' needs, with record spending on law and order, as well as health and housing. Southeast Australia should prepare for a burst of wintry weather from tomorrow. The Bureau of Meteorology's Jonathan Howe has the details on a cold front, which is moving from the Southern Ocean.
7: Through the morning, showers increase for parts of southeast South Australia, Western Victoria and Western Tasmania. As that cold front sweeps over, rain will build across Southern Victoria as well as much of Tasmania. And behind the cold front, we do see a shift to very icy southerly winds that will bring a real chill to the air from Thursday and also into Friday.
1: And in entertainment news, health challenges have forced Dolly Parton to cancel her previously postponed Las Vegas residency.
8: Some of the meds and treatments make me a little bit swimmy-headed, as my grandma used to say. And of course I can't be dizzy carrying around banjos, guitars and such on 5-inch heels.
1: Turning to sport, AFL boss Andrew Dillon says Carlton's lack of action to remove Elijah Hollins from the field during a mental health episode last month brought the game into disrepute. The club has been fined $75,000 over its handling of the situation. The AFL is also making it mandatory for every club to employ a full-time psychologist. And in the NRL, Penrith's Jack Cogger has accepted an early guilty plea and will miss this weekend's Round 10 match against the Raiders on Sunday.
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That was good old Space Ghost, a friend of the Sig Bros, and his new track, Dream Channel. Well, it's actually by Max F, and he's remixed it. It's called Dream Channel. This track is Keklik by Nasbet Kismet and Vidla Akgag. And then after that, a bit of Massimiliano Pagliara and his track, Flicker of Us. 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

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And we're just hanging on to something that makes us feel good for

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3: Oh, yes. The world's greatest radio DJ is winding his way down the mountain right now in the little silver bullet to come and entertain you. Yes, you. That's right, sir and or madam. From 6 to 8 p.m. tonight, the greatest radio show, Paul's Boutique, will be on. It will be amazing. It will be vinyl. He will update us on the mystery of the stylus that leapt out of his hands and disappeared in this very studio. Ooh, spooky. All right, last few tracks we've heard here. The track dedicated to filling out forms, impossible forms about how your friend's strategic mindset is, Fever by David Shaw and The Beat. Then Clear Mountain by Moody Man Inc. And that was remixed by Cole Medina. And then that last track, really dig this one, Flawed People by Massimiliano Pagliara, and featuring Unconscious Honey from the Flicker of Us album. We're in Paul's Boutique mode now, folks. So last two tracks we're going to play, Inside the Outside by Pas de Moi and Dom Brandt's on the remix duties. And then Dust by Marxist Love Disco Ensemble, re-edited by the one and only DJ Nature. Thank you for listening. Catch you next week. And yeah, that's it from Positive Altitude. Paul's Boutique, I'm next. Bye-bye.

Paul's Boutique, an exploration, a musical journey, wander from room to room, look in high and low places, browse and explore dusty boxes of LPs, various music, past and present, jazz and funk, blues and disco, reggae and soul, mixes and matches, 6 to 8 every Tuesday, Radio 89.1 RBN.

0: Good evening. You're listening to Paul's Boutique. And we just had a few tracks there. That was Roberta Kelly playing in the background there. We heard Get in the Spirit and a bit of a walking in the shadow of His Light. Beautiful gospel album, Disco Queen, produced by Giorgio Moroder and Bob Esty. Before that was the Whatnots with Help Is On The Way, which is a fantastic track. And we started off with Leroy Hudson, the man, writer, producer, and artist, superstar. We heard Gotta Move, Gotta Groove. Very nice track there from Leroy. We're going to play lots and bits and pieces today. New stuff that I just bought. Bit of stuff from all over the place. Some punk, some African funk, and a bit of French chanson stuff. I hope you go on my little explore with me and enjoy yourself. Welcome to Country, and then Community Notice Board. You're listening to Paul's Boutique.
1: Budgerimulam Will, that's good morning in our local Darug language. My name is Lex Dad, and I'm a local Darug man. We share country up here in the Blue Mountains with the Gundungurra people. I'd like to pay respects to our elders, both past and present. I'd like to pay respects to our young people who are emerging elders. I'd like to pay respects to Pamawianga, Mother Earth, and Father Sky, by Amy. And I say in our local Darug language, Wadami Miriga Darug Nyura. Welcome, friends, to Darug country, and Yanana Budrigumara. May we all walk with good spirit, with patience, humility, and respect for one another. Didrigora, and thank you.
2: 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Hello, this is Bronwyn Logan with Community Notice Board. The Blackheath Theatre Company is calling for people interested in acting for their August short plays by local authors series. Auditions will be held on Saturday the 16th of May. Briefing packs are available from the secretary at blackheaththeatrecompanynews@gmail.com. Mountain Opera Chorus is in need of tenors and basses for their several Christmas Eve performances, as well as a short opera show planned for October. For details, phone 0438 825 765. The Lura Evening Branch of the CWA meets every third Monday at 6:30 p.m. in the hall at 137 Megalong Street, Lura. Membership is open to all rural and city-based women. For information, go to cwaofnsw.org.au or phone 8337 0200. Poets in the Pub will be held in the Family Hotel Katoomba on Sunday the 10th of May from 2 until about 5. New readers are always welcome. The Victoria Pass will be closed for the immediate future. The Hartley Progress Association wishes to inform that businesses have been severely affected, but they are open as usual. There are several operating Hartley businesses situated on the old section of the highway, so please be aware of this and spread the word. Businesses in Mount Victoria also wish to advise that it is business as usual, but they are also suffering and appreciate your support. The Lura Cockatoo Market is held fortnightly on the second and fourth weekend of the month in the CWA Hall at 137 Megalong Street. Stallholders sell freshly baked bread, jams, records, books, jewellery, plants, flowers and bric-a-brac. For details, phone 0400 438 830. Coach Door Theatre is an open mic session held on the first Saturday of the month at 2 at Old Lithgow Pottery, 4 Silcock Street, Lithgow. For details, phone 0425 367 559. If you would like your event publicised on Community Notice Board, you can email information to cnb891fm@gmail.com.

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5: Yes, what a good message that was. We just heard Mother Popcorn by the John Wagner Coalition was first. From an album called Shades of Brown. The sort of instrumental versions from a big band doing James Brown tracks. Then we heard Somukusa by Manu Dubango from South Africa on Atlantic Records, 1972. And that's just so funky. So funky, I had to turn it over and play another track from it, which you just heard then. That was a New Bell from side one. Sandwiched in between that was something I just got this afternoon. Now, this is a difficult one. I'm going to have to explain it. It's called Alogo Oho and His Sounds of Joy. Where is it from? It's made in Germany, but I think he's from Central Africa somewhere. I'll have to look him up because that was fantastic. Apparently he played at WOMAD this year and he was just amazing. So explosive groove, synth horns, chorus of vocals, Afrobeat mastery. So it could be Nigerian, but anyway, fantastic. That was a track called This Is a Bolga. Joy Sound Studios Kumasi. So it could be Nigerian. I will look him up, but a fantastic track. And then following on from that was, of course, The New Bell by Manu Dibango, and very funky track that was too. What we'll play next is this guy from Ghana called Rob, who's a funky organ player, and will play a track called More. But before that, we should do the weather for this week. What have we got coming up? Today was 7 and 17. Tomorrow it will also be 7 and 17 with a 5% chance of rain. Don't think there's much rain about. Thursday, there's shower clearing, 10 and 5 with a 40% chance of rain. Friday will be 5% chance of rain, 11 and 2, mostly sunny. Saturday will be 15 and 3. Sunday will be 16 and 5. And Monday will be 14 and 7. Now, what have we got on? What's on? Traffic. Let's go. Mort Street between Knight Street and Eddy Street. There's scheduled roadwork for utilities through to the 7th. Great Western Highway at Victoria Pass. There's emergency roadwork for road damage. Mount Lambie between Great Western Highway and Old Western Road. There's scheduled roadwork maintenance. I don't know where Mount Lambie is. Let's go Bell, Shifley Road between Main Street and Darling Causeway. There's line marking. Mount Victoria Bell, there's Darling Causeway between Great Western Highway and Bell's Lane Road. There's scheduled roadwork. Line marking. Springwood, Great Western Highway at Boland Avenue and Mount Street. There's roadwork maintenance. Hazelbrook, Great Western Highway at Private Ronald Field Bridge. There's bridge work. Midland Bath, Great Western Highway at Station Street and Evans Lookout Road. There's a roadwork maintenance. And Duck Malloy Road near Junction Road, there's road damage. Jenolan Caves at Binmoy Ridge Trail and Jenolan Caves House. There's a slope instability and debris. And Great Western Highway between Glenbrook and Falconbridge, there's resurfacing. Now, let's have a look at Blue Mountains train line. What's happening on the, I don't want to go all that way. Track work, buses replace trains between Katoomba and Penrith on the 11th, 12th, 13th and 14th from 8:20 until 2:30 a.m. in the morning of the 15th. Track work 16th from 2 a.m. to 18th 2 a.m. Trains run between Blue Mountains line stations and Blacktown only. And track work, trains run to a changed timetable on the 23rd to the 25th at 2 a.m. Parramatta Station Lift 3 between Western Concourse and Platform 4 is not available until further notice. And Redfern Station Escalator 2 between Concourse and Platform 11-12 is not available. Redfern Station Escalator 1 between the Concourse and Platform 11-12 is not available from ongoing till the 9th of May. From the 9th of May, I presume. All right. Let's have Rob and then Stevie Wonder from Talking Books.

0: Wow, what you can do with a guitar, a bass, the drum machine, and a voice. That was Young Marble Giants from their only album on Rough Trade. Well, it's a jukebox. Such a gorgeous record, that one. It's called Colossal Youth. Before that was Tuxedo Moon with the title track from the album Desire, which is a very strange record from on Ralph Records, who do The Residents, of course. And before that, Tonto's Expanding Headband, who were the kind of the duo that worked extensively with Stevie Wonder, especially on the Talking Book album and a few of the other ones, Songs in the Key of Life, and a few others from the 70s, his great period. We heard from that album, from Talking Book, we heard Maybe Your Baby, which was great. Very good. Let's play a few more of station announcements, and then we'll play Roy Ayres doing a Yobim song, Look to the Sky, from a record I got on, Record Store Day, of course.
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Hi, I'm Maynard. Why don't you join me and my 1950s head and neck mannequin Claire, she's no dummy, Tuesday nights from 8 till 10 p.m. for our 2-hour reggae and ska show, One Love, right here on Radio Blue Mountains, 89.1 FM. I and I, One Love.

by the time the year 2000 comes, we might disappear. But if you use your mind,

Oh, that was pretty nice. That was a couple of Roy Ayres tracks there. That was Fella Cootie with Roy Ayres. 2000 Blacks Got to Be Free from the album Music of Many Colours. Fella Cootie of Africa and Roy Ayres of America with pretty much the whole of the Africa 70 band as well. Just a fragment of that because it's about 17 minutes long. And before that, from Daddy Bug, Roy Ayres playing Look at the Sky. Now, we're going to go in a completely different direction now. This is the Wonder Band with a disco version of Hold a Love. On Atlantic Atco Records. It's pretty cool, this record. And then we'll have Marou Mathieu from France and Nana Mouskouri also singing a French song. And hopefully, if we get time, we'll play something from Lebanon, Wadoun Farouz. All right, you're listening to Paul's Boutique for another week. I hope you enjoyed this little adventure around funky Africa and other places. You've been listening to me, Paul Gifford, for another week. Peace and love.

0: just doing have you tried all the support with the
1: Two houses up here?

That was Collie Buds and Busy Signal with Spark Up. And this is Maynard. This is Maynard. I am Maynard. And there's no Claire. So I can't say there is Claire. Now, Claire is at home tonight. She is not feeling that well. Although she doesn't have feelings. Because as a head and neck mannequin, you really can't. Was it because I just couldn't be bothered putting her under my arms and bring her into the studio tonight? Was that the reason? Or was it that I just thought, Claire, you just need some more time to yourself? Anyway, she's not here. But I am. So this is One Love with Maynard and not Claire tonight. But it is our show 193. Seven shows off 200. What is that show going to look like? Is it going to be great or is it going to be boring? Who knows? Hopefully this show won't be boring. I've picked some great tracks. I let Claire off this week. I said, Claire, you don't have to pick the tracks because, you know, she's the music director, the music producer. Maybe I needed some space from Claire. Maybe that's what it was. And it's like, what a feeling. So, no better than to play the song, What a Feeling, by Stick Figure. Hope you've had a good Tuesday.

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Yes, Long Shot did kick the bucket. That's a song about a horse. Remember, you might not have been listening a couple of years ago when we featured that album by the Pioneers. And we talked about that song, Long Shot, and the story behind that, the racehorse Long Shot. And he kicked a bucket, which meant he died. And I remember first hearing that when I was a teenager, that song. And it's just one of those great classic reggae songs that just stay in your soul and it just makes you move. That's what I love about reggae. Before that, we had If You Don't Know Me By Now, and that was by Zap Pow's version of the Scursion. But yeah, it's a good version. Alrighty. We're going to... got a couple of LPs I've brought in tonight. I've brought in my Rise and Fall LP by Madness. That's a great one. So I'll play a couple of tracks off that. And I've also got my UB40 Rat in the Kitchen album. Now, the song... The album is called Rat in the Kitchen, but we know, and the song is called Rat in Me Kitchen. So see what they did there? The artwork is fantastic, and about 20 years ago, I was on the UB40 webpage, and I saw that they had a Rat in the Kitchen t-shirt. And I thought, mate, I should just order it. I should just order it and get it. And then, yes... When was that? Was it 20 years ago? Well, it was just before the band split in 2008. No, it was a little bit longer. Yeah, it was about probably 17 years ago. But the band did split in 2008, and then I remembered, oh yeah, should go and check out their merchandise, and checked it out, and it was gone. Gone skis. Not there anymore. So that was a regret I had. You can't get it anywhere now. Anyway... Let's play side B of the vinyl. All I Want to Do. Do you know this track? Let me switch that across to there. Let me do that. Let me do this. Let's see if we've got some action happening. Oopsies. Press the start button. That always helps. Can you hear that, folks? Yes.

Pretty cool track that was, if I must say so myself. Alrighty. Going to play a Jacob Miller song, his copy of the song, and it's called Tenement Yard. No, actually, before we do that, we're going to play We All Need Love, because we do all need love. And this is by Soja and Kali Kai. It's true. It is by them. I don't make it up.

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don't put your nose in a people's business, because them say, he who keepeth his mouth keepeth his life. God give you 2 ears and 1 mouth. You talk less and listen more. Keep by your mouth. What me say? Keep by your mouth.

0: an idiot, girl.
1: 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No, man, self is everything, you know. 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You know? 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

0: Watch it, I'm
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1: Teflon
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1: 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Family time, man. Right now, some load you know, fair play right now. If you belly full of load, right, you can't sit down and look on food. Double six. 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

0: Yes, that was Tenement Yard News Carrying Dread featuring Jacob Miller. Well, it was Jacob Miller. And that was taken from the little movie. So that's why you had the talking and all that in there. That would have been good to explain before I played it, but I just wanted you guys to, use your noggins and go, ah, there must be a movie playing here. I'm here to help. Talking about help. There are some wonderful shows on RBM, and it would help if you may be able to listen to them from time to time. 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
0: And while we're on the subject of helping, the Anglicare Pantry van is going to be around this Friday, the 8th of May. 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
0: Yeah, great service that the Anglicare van does. All right, that's time for another UB40 song from the album Rat in the Kitchen. Here it is, Watchdogs.

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Stepping Stone by Marcus and featuring Sean Paul. Did you recognize Sean Paul's voice? Maybe you did. Maybe you didn't. Now, there's a song I'd like to play, and it's by the Pioneers, and it's called Bring Him Come. Now, that sounds rude. It's not C-U-M, it's C-O-M-E. So, Bring Him Come. You know, maybe it's old English, you know, and they say things a bit different. So bring him come, not bring him, C-U-M, you know what I mean? Like come here, like bring him come. Anyway, you get the message. The reason I like it is because do you know how long this song goes for? No, you don't. Well, maybe you do. It goes for 2 minutes, 22 seconds, and 22 hundredths of a second. So 2, 22, 22. All the twos. So let's give it a whirl if I press the right button. See, Claire's not here tonight, and she usually presses all the right buttons, doesn't she? She does. Well, she doesn't because she's got no arms. But anyway, we won't tell her that. Let her believe.

All right, we're now going to play Rise and Fall by Madness. I just have to turn the machine on. Let's see how this goes. Here we go. You can hear that. Rise and Fall.

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Yes, Good Thing Going by Sugar Minot. Sugar Minot. If you were called Sugar, wouldn't you you'd be speaking to your parents, wouldn't you? You'd be going, "Hey, T-Tel, why was I called Sugar?" And T-Tel, that's your dad, would be saying, "Don't be rude, mate." Yeah. Anyway, and Kettle, which is your mum, she'd be saying, "Come on, Sugar, you're usually sweeter than that." Anyway, let's play O'Carroll. But before we do that, the song we had before the sponsors, and thank you to our lovely, wonderful sponsors, it was Till Mawnin, so my mouth can't pronounce it, Mawnin, Mawnin, Till the Morning. It was Shaggy featuring Sting. You knew that song had a sting to it, didn't you? Okay, anyway, here is O'Carroll by Freddie McKay.

Yes, that was Our House by, who was that by? Madness, of course it was. I'm just distracted by this little clicking noise. Can you hear it? Do you know what that is? That's the CD. The CD player still spinning around, even though I haven't pressed play yet. So if I just mute that, then we'll see how we go. All right. You want some Bob Marley? Yeah, of course you do. Of course you do. Well, one of my favorite Bob Marley songs, No Woman, No Cry. Take it away, Mr. Bob.

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0: Yeah, a little bit of reggae by Sonic Boom 6.
1: I can't do my English accent. It just goes. I was born in England. You know the story, don't you? That I was born in Nuneaton and we lived in a place called Atherston. And it was on a hill that overlooked the outskirts of Birmingham. So you could see Birmingham from where we were. And as a little boy, I lived there for my first 6 years of my life. And in those times, those 6 years, as you could see down in Birmingham, UB40 were there in Birmingham, forming and playing. How cool was that? It's not really a claim to fame, but do you know what I mean? It just kind of like... And who would have known that it would take till 1985 in Lithgow when I discovered the signing off cassette tape in the throw-out bin? How dare they throw it out? $5. Mate, bargain. Anyway, very cool. I'm going to play a song called... if you're wondering, Claire's at home. She's not in tonight. You probably can tell... Haven't been talking to her? Yeah, she's still on the bookcase. She won't really know. Well, actually, as I left, I picked her up and I put her back down. I said, sorry, Claire, you can stay home tonight. She didn't say anything. And I was going to take her scar, her reggae cap and wear that, but I just thought, nah, I don't want her plastic head to get cold. So, anyway... What's come up now? This one that's buzzing. Listen to the buzzing. Can you hear that? So that is CD player 2. We have got some new CD players in the new studio when it gets opened. That should be very soon. We've been saying that for 3 years, but anyway, we'll still say it. So I'm going to play a song called Angel of the Morning by Joya Landis. Now, let's hope it works because it's going... Let's see. Let's give this a play. Let's see what happens. It works. All right. Sing along. Sing along. You know the words. Come on. Sing along. Here we go now.

Yes, that was O Reggae by Mango Wood. Before that, we had This Land by North Tanami Band, which is an Aboriginal band, great band. Now I'm just going to play Bunk's Dada Reggae Remix, Fleetwood Mac Dreams. Then we're going to play... What are we going to play? See, I can't ask Claire because she's not here. Then we're going to play Rat in My Kitchen by UB4A.

I could listen to that. I could listen to that back to back. Oh, for so long. For so, so long. Love it. Absolutely love it. If you've got $15 and you're going to be in South Brisbane on May the 16th, then you might want to get yourself to Reggae Got Soul. It's at 11 Bridges, 35 Peel Street, South Brisbane. And it's Reggae Got Soul Night at Speakeasy Bar, 11 Bridges. Got to enter through the bottle shop at the front to a wicked hidden venue at the back. Sounds great, doesn't it? We'll be spinning reggae, rocksteady, lovers rock, blue beat, dancehall, boss and dub, all on original vinyl. Wow. Tickets limited to 140. $15. That's, I would go to that. And then I'd have a pina colada. A pina colada. And a beer. Yeah. That's what I'd be doing. All right. We had a request from last week. We played Rockin' Dubs by Reggae Rose, Zen Lewis and Morty Malakai. Remember that song, Rockin' Dubs? We've had a request to play it again. So here it is. Then we're going to go straight into Shape I'm In by the Melbourne Scale Orchestra featuring Joe Camilleri.

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Yeah, how good is that? How good is that? All right, this is Black My Story, Not History by Ziggy Marley and the Melody Makers.

Yeah, it's got a real African beat flavour to that song, hasn't it? Awesome. We're going to go out, as always, with... hang on. I can't do two things at once. Liquidator by Harry J. Allstars. Usually at this point I'd say goodnight, Claire. She never does she? She never says goodnight. So I'll say it on behalf of her. It's a good night and goodbye from Claire. And just want to say thank you for listening. I'm going to switch over to the Community Radio Network after this last song. Have a great week. Be nice to one another. Time is valuable. Look after yourselves. Be kind to one another. Peace and love. Love and peace. And this is me saying goodbye. Good night. Till next week. Goodbye. Press play. That helps, doesn't it? And it also helps if you have it on the right track. As I said, it also helps if you have it on the right track. See, this is why I need Claire with me. This is why. That's better.

The Jan Stolberg Quartet from Prague, and Alone Together, written by Howard Dietz and Arthur Schwartz. First up on The Breeze this week, a program as usual coming from the studios of 4MBS Classic FM, MBS Light Digital Radio, and Silver Memories Nostalgia Radio in Brisbane. 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

Harry Sweetedis and Eddie Lockjaw Davis from the Simply Sweets album, recorded in Los Angeles in 1977. And that's Miss Kitty's Blues, written by Harry Sweetedis playing trumpet, Eddie Lockjaw, tenor sax, backed up by Dolo Coker, piano, Harvey Newmark bass, and Jimmy Smith drums. Here's a cheeky little piece written by Blossom Dearie.

Jeffrey Cheeky indeed. Sally Street from her album Little Evil Me and Bambi's Blues, written by Blossom Dearie. And Sally supported by Bill Risby playing piano with Hamish Stewart drums, Alex Hewitson bass, Jonathan Pease guitar and Adrian Cunningham tenor sax. Well, Blossom Dearie is not always that cheeky.

I thought I heard a hummingbird. Wonderful sound. The distinct vocals of Blossom Dearie from her Tweedledum and Tweedledee album. And that song, I Thought I Heard a Hummingbird, written by Duncan Lamont. 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

The Barnett Five from Sydney, and Searchin', written by Duke Ellington. And the Barnett Five is Dan Barnett playing trombone, backed by Andrew Robertson, saxophone, Sam Rollings, guitar, Ashley Turner, bass, and Andrew Dickerson, drums. Comes from the album Little Green Men, which reminds me of my early days, the Mekon, in the Dandare strip in the Eagle comic that I used to take every week as a young lad in London. Ah, the Little Green Men. Hey, you might find them on the corner of the earth. This is Emma Sydney. Hello.

Emma Sydney from her Bossa Eyes album from 2010 and Corner of the Earth. On the Breeze Now, a double play from the Sweet Lowdowns. I think they began their career in Canberra and moved to Melbourne, so recreating the sounds of the 30s and 40s up to a point. Starting off with Shoeshine Boy, the Sweet Lowdowns on the Breeze.

The happy sound of the Sweet Lowdowns and Happy Feet and Shoeshine Boy. Sandra Tolte doing the lead vocals on Happy Feet and playing drums as well, the nominal leader of the Sweet Lowdowns. Singers Unlimited join the program now, and they find themselves on Green Dolphin Street.

on Green Dolphin Street. The singer's Unlimited with the vocal arrangements by Gene Perling. That piece recorded in 1975 and featured on the album Feeling Free. 20 years later, the Ralph Sharon Trio recorded this one from the Sammy Kahn songbook. This is an original, which is not from the songbook at all. It's called Blues for Sammy. Sammy Kahn with the Ralph Sharon Trio on the breeze.

Ralph Sharon Trio and Blues for Sammy, written by pianist Ralph Sharon, and with him Douglas Richardson bass and Clayton Cameron drums. TNT, watch out, no, it's not going to explode. TNT stands for Ted Vining, Nick Haywood, Tony Gould, drums, bass and piano respectively, from their album Two Pinos, Two Pails and 2 Hours. That's all the time they had to record this album in Hobart, going back to 2014. An original by them, they just improvised in the nick of time.

squeezing the last little bit out of whatever they had. In the Nick of Time with TNT, Ted Vining drums, Nick Hayward wrote most of the piece, bass, and Tony Gould piano, recorded in Hobart in 2014. The final piece on The Breeze this week. Thank you so much for your company, and I hope you can join us next week somewhere around Australia on the Community Radio Network. Enjoy the week ahead and stay very, very safe. I'm John Deegan. Ciao for now.

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2: And I'm Jared J.B. Boyd.
1: This week on Bill Street Caravan, we have got a soulful, funky surprise for you.
2: That's right, Pat. We're hanging out with Hope Claiborne and the Soul Scrimmage. Some amazing sax with jazz, funk, and rock and roll. And also, Grammy-nominated blues man Guy Davis will be with us to deliver an installment of the Blues Hall of Fame, an exploration of the lives of the pioneers and innovators enshrined in the Blues Hall of Fame here in Memphis, Tennessee, brought to you by the Blues Foundation.
1: That's all coming up right now on Bill Street Caravan.
2: Hey, Pat.
1: Hello, JB.
2: Aren't you extremely excited for the special guest that we have on the show this week? Someone who knows how to truly put it down all over town and all the surrounding areas, Miss Hope Claiborne and the Soul Scrimmage.
1: That's right. Hope Claiborne is one of those artists that you don't know where she's going to pop up. You can go see someone play, and next thing you know, Hope's up on stage, and she's got her... I think she takes her saxophone everywhere she goes.
2: They call it a jam bush. You better watch out, because Hope Claiborne is coming, and if you're playing some music, she'll fit right in. She's so versatile and incredible on stage.
1: She can play just about anything. And what she prefers to play, well... she does a good job of getting you up out of your seat. There's no way you can watch her and not move along.
2: And so it's no surprise that there are so many all-star players around town who enjoy sitting in with Hope or letting Hope sit in with them. Some of the best on guitar, bass, drums, keyboard, auxiliary percussion, and man, even people that like to dance along, clap along, jump in, dance. It's always a great, amazing, inclusive experience when Hope Claiborne is on your stage.
1: So let's step into the green room in Crosstown in Memphis, Tennessee, and hear from Hope Claiborne and Soul Scrimmage.

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0: That was Hope Claiborne and Soul Scrimmage at the Green Room in Memphis, Tennessee, live on Beale Street Caravan.
1: We'll be back with more music from Hope and Soul Scrimmage in just a bit.
0: Up next, Grammy-nominated bluesman Guy Davis takes us through the life histories of the pioneers and innovators enshrined in the Blues Hall of Fame. 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

0: for all we know, brought her to tears every time. That's why people loved her. She felt every word she sang. They knew it hurt. She did it for them. On stage at the Stardust Lounge in Las Vegas, Diana Washington delivered the quiet, contemplative verse. She breathed in, tilted her head back, gently closed her eyes for the dramatic pause, and heard a cackle in the audience. Diana peeked through a slit in one eye and saw the woman, right at the front table, wrapped in a fur, laughing. Diana dropped her head down in silent grace. She reached toward the stool at center stage as if bracing herself from collapse. She reached into the water glass on the stool. Two silk fingers slid out an ice cube. She twirled, glided over to the front table, now singing her heart out, and threw the ice cube at the laughing woman. Diana swirled a gloved hand through the air and brought the number to a close. Covered by applause, the pit boss slithered on stage. He had copper-colored hair, slicked back, and nightlife pale skin. He beckoned Diana out of the spotlight and whispered in her ear, "Nice shot. Try attacking someone who isn't married to the governor of California next time." Diana elegantly strode back toward the table she iced to apologize for all the pit boss knew. Diana bowed to the people seated there. Diana looked at the woman eye to eye and said, "I thought for sure I had on the most expensive wig in here tonight." The governor's wife shot back, "You should see my white mink." Diana replied, "You should see my white chauffeur." "Who are you to sass the governor's wife?" the woman asked. "My darling," Diana said, "I am the queen."
1: I say to the mean old man's world.
0: Diana retired to the dressing room with her entourage. A scribbler from Billboard magazine greeted her, but that's not who Diana was dying to see. Her one-year-old son was waiting for Mama with his nanny, Eloise. "Ooh, he's just about to walk," Eloise said. Little George stood on wobbly legs holding Eloise's finger. He saw Diana. She kneeled down in her sequin gown and opened her arms wide. She said, "Come on, baby." Little George released Eloise's finger and grunted, "Mmm." His plump little legs shook. Dinah's entourage cheered him ahead. "Come on, little Georgie." He wobbled, raised his foot, and stepped into Dinah's arms. She hugged her boy to her breast and laughed, tears welling up in her eyes. Everyone cheered. Dinah kissed Georgie's chubby cheek and turned right to the reporter. "Don't you dare write about how kind I am," she smiled. "Write about Dinah the bitch."
1: It was a night. Oh, what a night it was. It really was such a night. The moon was bright. Oh, how bright it was. It really was such a night.
0: After Diana put little George to bed, she went out with the reporter and her best friend, backup singer Pinky. "No more Dust Bowl for us," Diana said. Diana had been the first black female singer to perform in a Vegas casino. Now the whole strip was open to black entertainers and black customers. That's why the reporter went along for the ride. They hit all the neon hotspots, the Flamingo, the Gold Nugget, until finally they got a front table at Nero's Nook in Caesar's Palace. The reporter asked, "Ms. Washington, what did you have to do to get Las Vegas open to black entertainers?" Diana looked at Pinky and laughed. "Hell," she said. "Sinatra threw a fit when one of those meatheads backdoored Sammy Davis Jr.," Pinky explained. "He called Giancana." The reporter's eyes bugged in disbelief. Diana went on, "The whole town was desegged faster than a Supreme Court judge can bang his gavel." Pinky opined, "They should put Sinatra on the Supreme Court and Sammy Davis on a Greyhound." "This whole country would be fixed in a week," Diana added. The interview shifted to Diana's backstory. The reporter asked, "How did you ascend to royalty, queen?" "Little Ruth Jones started singing gospel with Sally Martin," said Diana, sharing her real name. "But my heart went with Billie Holiday. I wanted to be a showgirl. I wasn't even a woman yet. I got my first job playing piano with the Cats and the Fiddle at the Stage Bar in Chicago. We played upstairs. Billie sang below us in the downbeat room. I snuck down and dug her every chance I could. She didn't show the night Lionel Hampton came looking for her. He came up and heard me instead. That was my big break." What became of Ruth Jones? The reporter wondered. Hamp's manager told me, the way you sing, you ought to have a name that rolls off the tongue like rich liquor. Pinky threw in, Dinah Washington was born.
1: I'm a girl you can't excuse. I've got those blowtop blues.
0: Dinah tossed a small green pill into her mouth and swallowed a sip of gin and tonic. The reporter's eyebrows shot up. They want you thin and beautiful, Dinah told him. I was born neither. The reporter saw an opening into Dinah's personal life, a source of gossip, like the Nile's a source of water. Hadn't kept the men off, he nudged. Dinah didn't bite. The reporter shifted. You've been married, what, 6 times? I enjoy divorcing them more, she smiled. I've been hurt, humiliated, kicked around, robbed, and maligned by lies. Name it, it has happened to me, but I refuse to give up.

0: house lights dimmed. People seated throughout Nero's nook began clapping. On stage, Nina Simone prowled into the spotlight. "Oh, throw her a fish," Dinah said. Simone opened with a long, powerfully sung, "Cry Me a River." She wrung every drop of emotion out of each word. Simone finished to ear-splitting applause. When the roar of the crowd died down, Dinah remarked, "If I didn't have on such a tight dress, I'd run up on that stage and take back my music," Pinky cackled. Dinah mostly behaved herself as the night went on. Zsa Zsa Gabor passed by, ran her hand over Dinah's mink stole, and said, "Hello, darling." After Simone's set, the house lights went back on. A man with copper hair and white skin was standing beside Dinah's table. He said to Dinah, "Mr. G called. Didn't like the business with the governor. He canceled your contract, Queen. I'm sorry." Dinah said, "Why you got to tell him?" "I didn't," said the pit boss. He skulked away. Pinky asked Dinah, "Didn't you know that was the governor's wife when you threw that ice?" Dinah sighed. "Sure, sweetie. He presented me with my first Grammy Award. I knew him when he was just Ronnie Reagan."
1: What a difference a day made. 24 little...
0: In the morning, the reporter went to Dinah's room. He watched the entourage pack up her pink fur pillows and glittering gowns. Dinah held little George's hand as he wobbled across the red carpeted floor. She scooped up her baby, turned to the reporter, and said, "Warm applause is music to my ears, but not even Nina Simone can take it to bed with her." And the Queen left Las Vegas. Shout out to Nadine Cojodas, author of the Dinah Washington biography, The Queen.

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For more information on the Blues Foundation, go to blues.org.

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2: Bill Street Caravan is supported by awards from Memphis Travel and Tennessee Arts Commission. We're back, and if you're just tuning in, you're listening to Hope Claiborne and Soul Scrimmage live at the Green Room in Memphis, Tennessee, here on Bill Street Caravan.
0: That's right. We've talked about Hope and her versatility as a player. Now, she has shared a stage with everybody from the Allman Brothers to Valerie June. That right there tells you that she can play just about anything. But she can also be seen around town playing with other bands. She plays with the Lucky Seven Brass Band, Frog Squad, Marcella Simeon, and the O'Bruni Dance Band, which I just think is a huge drum circle with African dancers. That's how I explain them.
2: Absolutely. And you can also see her just about anywhere. I know that I've stepped into a smoky, weird, shadowy Sunday night where I probably was sleepwalking and caught Hope hanging out with a band that I don't even think had a name, just hanging out and playing at Young Avenue Deli in Midtown. And I ain't gonna say I saw it, but I know she likes to play sometimes at the casinos around town, too.
0: It says that she just loves to play. Now, interestingly enough, one of the things that would always throw me off when I saw her playing sometimes, it was obvious she'd just come from work because she had scrubs on. So she's a trained nurse. I mean, that's what she went to school for, aside from being a musician. And right now, you can catch her because she's focusing on her music, but it's also interesting because she talks about her music as a healing thing, as a thing that gets inside of you and makes you feel better about life. That makes sense for a woman who's also saving lives on the side.
2: Absolutely. And selling hope, as she might say. And it's incredible to get up and dance with her, to really feel someone who truly embodies the Memphis music spirit, even though she's not originally from here.
0: Well, the performance that we captured in the Green Room is her CD release. It's called Y'all So Loud, and it was so loud. So let's go back into the Green Room and hear more from Hope Claiborne and Soul Scrimmage.

0: All right, we're here on Bill Street Caravan. We've got a friend of the show with us, and I'm sure a friend to you because you've probably been listening and enjoying incredible music from Hope Claiborne and the Soul Scrimmage. How are you doing today?
1: Doing great, man. Enjoying the beautiful sunshine.
0: We always can expect incredible music in the forecast, and you've been holding it down for quite some time. Yeah. For those who aren't familiar with Hope Claiborne, tell us a bit about you.
1: Well, I'm originally from North Carolina, but been all over and then been in Memphis almost, over 20 years now. And I specialize in saxophone, woodwinds, and a little singing. And I love to play some funk and soul music, but I'll play whatever.
0: Absolutely.
1: Yeah.
0: And you're still balancing the field of nursing?
1: Not right now. I've just been doing music since the pandemic, you know, put everything in perspective. And I was at the Regional Medical Center now, at the trauma ICU for about 13 years. And then, I did my service with that. And then I wanted to explore just doing music. Also, you know, I'm at that point in my life, or I guess you say midlife crisis or whatever, but where it's like, you know, I really want to dive into this for a little bit. That's why, you know, with my band, the Soul Scrimmage, I just went out the way, self-funded, putting out a vinyl record and video and stuff like that, because, I mean, you never know unless you try, right?
0: Well, you brought us right where I'd love to go,
1: into
0: the Soul Scrimmage. I mean, what is different about this project as compared to things that you've done in the past, and how did it all come together?
1: Well, when I first moved here, I was playing the guy that helped me put this band together, Robert Allen Parker Jr., who you guys have had on Bill Street Caravan. He was a great kind of conduit to getting other musicians together. And I called it Soul Scrimmage because I'm into sports, and the scrimmage is like a rehearsal where, you know, or just like practice. And I was like, you know, maybe these folks will keep showing up, and the same people kept showing up. And eventually I was like, well, I guess I got to pay you guys, you know. And then we became a band from there, and then we just, some of my older tunes that I've written back in the day and sketches, I would bring and just kind of develop those. So it was really just kind of putting together all of my interests and past bands all together into one project. So it's really me, you know. It has combines on my love of jazz, funk, African, rock, metal, you know, all that stuff. So, and I try to, you know, put it into one sound. So I don't know how to categorize it itself. I just want it to be funky and energetic and just me, like
0: Absolutely.
1: I said. Yeah.
0: So this ensemble sort of organically came together, the personnel.
1: Yeah.
0: That's interesting. You've got such an all-star group of folks here. Why don't you run it down? Kari.
1: Yeah,
0: Carl. Paul Taylor played with you on this most recent concert that we're looking at, listening to today. Victor Sawyer, who was, and Juwan, both quickly becoming two Memphis All-Stars, two favorites.
1: Yes.
0: And I'm not as familiar with Daniel McKee, but I'd love to hear about all of the group and how they all gel.
1: Yeah, so like I said, Robert Allen Parker is on guitar, and he's the first person that kind of says, you know, we're kind of the co-founders of the project, and he's a great guitarist. He's straight out from the 60s, almost looks exactly like Dwayne Allman and plays like him. And then Kari Wynn on the other side is doing kind of more of the complicated, intricate guitar parts, and every now and then he'll play bass for me too. And then Daniel McKee is a kind of newer member, but he plays with everybody too in town. He's a great guy on bass. And then, like you're saying, Victor Sawyer and Juwan Crawford on, you know, we're kind of the co-founders of the project, and he's a great guitarist. He's straight out from the 60s, almost looks exactly like Dwayne Allman and plays like him. And then Kari Wynn on the other side is doing kind of more of the complicated, intricate guitar parts, and every now and then he'll play bass for me too. And then Daniel McKee is a kind of newer member, but he plays with everybody.

0: energy. It's nice when you start doing the dance move and you look to your left and they're doing the same thing. I'm like, that's awesome. And then right now, when Paul Taylor's not here, Paul's moved elsewhere, but John Scott Harrison is my drummer now. Great guy, plays with all sorts of stuff, bands, and kind of does experimental music, but he's on drums, and so I'm just very lucky, man.
1: And putting a record out, which is, yeah. You know, it's a feat for an independent artist. Y'all So Loud. Tell me about the record and the name and the concept.
0: Y'all So Loud. One of those things where I was at a venue, you know, it'll go unnamed, and I was doing my best to keep it down, you know, keep it jazzy. I know they're trying to sell their meals and stuff. And no matter what I did, the owner was like, you gotta keep it down. I'm trying to sell some food here, you know. And I was like, Y'all So Loud. I was like, thank you. So I wear that as a badge of honor. Not saying that we're loud in the sense that volume and everything. I think what it is, you know, as a professional musician, you'll encounter these spaces where you basically are a part of the equipment. You know, you're there to help sell things. And I know nothing against that, because I know that's my role too. But sometimes it's just like, you know, I just want to rock out, as they say. And also be true who you are and just develop, give that atmosphere of just like, come enjoy yourself. So the Y'all So Loud is just be loud in your life. Be who you are. You know, this is who we are. You know, we're loud, but not in a way that's just like, you know, just there to blast your ears. It's just to move your soul, you know, get that vibration inside of you. So yeah, we loud.
1: Be loud. I love
0: be
1: it.
0: Be loud.
1: Absolutely. Taking this show from the stage and getting it on record, what was the process like in the studio?
0: Oh, wow. We recorded this a while back, so it's taken me a long time to kind of get my ducks in a row. We first did it, started in 2015 at Ardent Studios when they were still kind of full-time. And Ardent, I don't know if you know, folks out there know, is a very historic recording studio here in Memphis. Big Star is the biggest person that folks know that recorded there, but everybody's ZZ Top, Led Zeppelin did some stuff. I mean, folks that have come through here, it's a beautiful space, and so I was very lucky to get in there. Adam Hill was the engineer and co-producer with me. So over the years, I kind of let it sit on the shelf while I was busy being the nurse, you know, kind of like, really, am I going to do anything with this? And I was like, I don't have to put this out because I'm not signed to anything. You know, sometimes we rush as artists to be like, I need to get this out now. It was like, I'm not behooved to anybody. This is my thing. I'm going to put it out when the time's right. I wanted to build up more of a reputation so I'm not just putting out and just sits there. So hopefully, you know, behind this, we can go to greater opportunities, things like that. So yeah, bankrolled it all, got it pressed here locally at Memphis Record Pressing. Shout out to them. And only printing up a little bit right now. So beautiful, clear yellow vinyl. You know what I'm saying? I love the whole thing that's coming back with that. And of course, you know, it's on all the streaming platforms and all that good stuff.
1: Well, congratulations.
0: Thank you.
1: That's fantastic. Tell me about this show. Well, it was your album release party, actually. Right here in the building at Crosstown Arts.
0: Oh, man, it was beautiful time at the Green Room. It's a culmination of just, like you're saying, the years of just all of us getting these songs tight and just a well-oiled machine, you know, because it's, you know, as a musician, you want your music out there, but you're also very kind of nervous of just being like, is this really going to move the people? And then when it was sold out, I was like, oh, my goodness. I'm like, this is such an honor and just so unbelievable. Because it is hard, especially here in Memphis. We are a cover band city, you know. So to be an original act, to do your own original music, it was really just a testament to, you know, if you have a vision out there, be loud with it. Like you're saying, Y'all So Loud. And just so, the room is just beautiful. The atmosphere is beautiful. And the sound guy, Jalen Jones, was on doing the sound, did a great job. And I just can't thank all those folks enough. It was a great time.
1: Well, we're wishing you success.
0: Thank
1: we really
0: you.
1: Appreciate you being on the Bill Street Caravan with Soul Scrimmage.
0: Yeah.
1: And let everyone know how they can keep in touch. And, you know, they got to come to Memphis and see you, right?
0: Oh, yeah, man. Yes, indeed. I got my music video for my single Nobody is on YouTube under Hope Claiborne Sacks. I'm all over Instagram, Facebook, Hope Claiborne Music. I got a hopeclaibornemusic.com website. And, you know, I'm just going to keep spreading the word. My music's up on Apple, Spotify, all the platforms. So, you know,
1: absolutely.
0: I'm going to keep doing it. Appreciate
1: you.
0: So
1: appreciate having you on Bill Street Caravan.
0: Appreciate
1: Thank you, so much.
0: You, man.
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You know, sometimes the light can start. 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And I see so many familiar

0: That was Hope Claiborne's soul scrimmage at the Green Room in Memphis, Tennessee, live on Beale Street Caravan.
1: That's right. And if you want to check in with Hope and the rest of the crew, all you got to do is come to Memphis. Not just Hope, but all of these players are always playing around town. So if you see a bar that's rocking, you probably catch one of these people inside.
0: You can find Hope Claiborne online at HopeClaiborneMusic.com. That's going to wrap up this week's Beale Street Caravan. We hope you've enjoyed the show.
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0: BBC News with Emily Thomas. There are increasing fears of hostilities resuming in the Gulf after Washington tried to force open the Strait of Hormuz for commercial shipping. On Monday, the US military said two American-flagged merchant ships successfully transited the strait. In his response, Iran's parliamentary speaker warned that breaches of the ceasefire had endangered shipping and energy transit. Yoland Nell reports from Jerusalem.
1: President Trump's Project Freedom is continuing for a second day, but it remains to be seen whether it will break Iran's blockade of the Strait of Hormuz or lead to a renewal of full-scale war. Iran's parliamentary speaker, Mohammad Baghir Khalibaf, wrote on X that the security of shipping and the transit of energy had been jeopardized by the US and its allies through what he said was a violation of the ceasefire and the imposition of a naval blockade on Iran. Iran has already reacted angrily, deploying cruise missiles and drones in an attempt to thwart the US mission.
0: Romanian lawmakers have voted to remove the Prime Minister, Ilie Bolojan, in a no-confidence vote in Parliament. The largest party, the Social Democrats, abandoned his four-way coalition last month and joined forces with the far right to call for the confidence debate. President Nicuș Dan will now work to see if the coalition can be rebuilt under another Prime Minister. Ahead of the vote, he conceded that the coming weeks would be difficult, but gave assurances Romania will retain its pro-EU stance. EU leaders have congratulated Armenia's prime minister for the work being done to move his country politically closer to the bloc. However, Nikol Pashinyan was told more democratic reforms were needed. Rehan Dimitri is in Yerevan.
2: Ursula von der Leyen said that given the current crisis in the Strait of Hormuz and the disruption of the Middle Eastern routes, the European Union is now paying a very particular interest towards the so-called Trans-Caspian Corridor, otherwise known as the Middle Corridor, that will connect China to Europe via Central Asia and the Caucasus, bypassing Russia.
0: Sudan has recalled its ambassador to Ethiopia after accusing its neighbour, as well as the United Arab Emirates, of facilitating a drone strike on Khartoum International Airport. Barbara Platusha is in Nairobi.
3: What the Sudanese are saying is that they have concrete evidence that the drone strike on the airport conducted by the Rapid Support Forces was launched from Ethiopian territory. This isn't the first time they've said that. Back in March, they said they had tracked a drone that was fired from Ethiopia, and after it had carried out some strikes, it was intercepted, and then they said that that drone code showed that it was from the United Arab Emirates and that it had connected, now made similar connections to the drone that was fired at the airport, that it had been launched from the same place in Ethiopia.
0: Ethiopia has rejected the accusations. World News from the BBC. President Zelensky has accused Russia of utter cynicism for carrying out deadly attacks overnight while seeking a truce for its May the 9th Victory Day parade in Moscow. Russian drone and missile strikes killed four people at a gas facility in Ukraine's central Poltava region, with another person killed near Kharkiv. Ukraine has also offered a ceasefire. Thailand has scrapped a long-standing agreement with neighbouring Cambodia on overlapping maritime claims and energy exploration rights. The Thai Prime Minister said the 25-year-old treaty had yielded little value and the cancellation fulfilled an election pledge that wasn't related to last year's border clashes that killed dozens of people. Cambodia criticised the unilateral withdrawal. President Daniel Noboa of Ecuador has announced a slight reduction in tariffs on Colombian goods after a 100% tax had been in effect for only 4 days. Here's Mimi Swaby.
4: Ecuador's reduction in tariffs isn't drastic enough to boost trade between the neighbours. After months of political tensions and tax wars, the flow of goods between Colombia and Ecuador has largely dried up. Previously, bilateral trade amounted to nearly $3 billion a year. But the move does mark a slight thaw in icy relations between Daniel Noboa and his Colombian counterpart Gustavo Petro. Mr. Noboa, a strong ally of President Trump, imposed tariffs after accusing Colombia of failing to combat drug trafficking along their shared border. Bogota has repeatedly rejected that accusation, citing joint military operations.
0: The World Health Organization says it believes human-to-human transmission of the hantavirus may have taken place on the Dutch cruise ship where three passengers have died. The WHO stressed that such transmission is rare and the risk to the public remains low. About 150 people remain stuck aboard the ship off Cape Verde. And that's the latest world news from the BBC.
5: 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I'm so-

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0: From New York, this is Democracy Now!
1: This is the biggest setback for abortion rights since the Supreme Court overturned Roe v. Wade almost 4 years ago. And yet, the abortion rights movement was far more prepared this time around and had contingency plans in place for a court decision restricting access to abortion.
0: A federal appeals court Friday blocked the mailing of abortion pills, restricting access to one of the most common means of abortion in the United States. We'll speak with the nation's abortion access correspondent, Amy Littlefield. Then the latest on the global Samud flotilla.
2: On April 29th, Israeli occupation forces kidnapped over 170 participants from the global Samud flotilla in international waters in Greece's search and rescue zone. 2 days ago, many of us were released, but two organizers from the flotilla remain on board, Tiago Avila and Saif Abukashik.
0: Two Samud activists who were not released, a Brazilian and a Palestinian with Spanish citizenship, say they were beaten and blindfolded. We'll speak to another two members of the flotilla. Then Iran says two missiles hit a U.S. Navy vessel in the Strait of Hormuz. The U.S. is denying it. We'll get the latest. All that and more coming up. Welcome to Democracy Now!, democracynow.org, The War and Peace Report. I'm Amy Goodman. Two missiles hit a U.S. Navy vessel in the Strait of Hormuz earlier today after it ignored warnings from Iran's Revolutionary Guard to halt. That's according to Iranian state media. The U.S. is denying it. Iran says the strike came as President Trump announced the U.S. will begin guiding ships through the Strait of Hormuz starting today, deploying guided missile destroyers, more than 100 aircraft and 15,000 U.S. service members. Tehran immediately rejected the move. A senior Iranian official warned any U.S. interference in the strait would be considered a ceasefire violation. President Trump said he'd reviewed Iran's 14-point peace proposal, but warned the U.S. could resume strikes. Iran's foreign minister said a deal was just inches away, but accused U.S. negotiators of making maximalist demands. No further talks have been scheduled. At least two other vessels were also struck in the Strait of Hormuz over the weekend, though all crew members were reported safe. Meanwhile, U.S. gas prices have now reached $4.45 a gallon, up nearly 50% since the war began. According to Iran's Ministry of Health, U.S.-Israeli strikes have killed at least 3,375 people, including 376 children. The U.S. military's confirmed 13 combat deaths and 381 service members wounded. In Washington, D.C., an anti-war protester climbed the Frederick Douglass Bridge to protest the U.S. war in Iran, pitching a tent for 3 days. This is President Trump speaking in Florida Friday.
3: We get the radical left to say, we're not winning. We're not winning. They don't have any military left. It's unbelievable. It's actually, I believe it's treasonous. Okay, you want to know the truth? It's treasonous.
0: Israel's military issued new forced displacement orders this weekend for more than 10 towns and villages in southern Lebanon, including areas north of Litani River, beyond its current zone of occupation. Israeli attacks killed at least 41 people Saturday, despite a ceasefire that's been in place since mid-April. Israel claims its attacks target Hezbollah, but many of the dead were civilians. According to the Lebanese Health Ministry, Israel's killed 2,659 people since March 2nd. More than 1 million people, roughly a fifth of Lebanon's population, have been displaced. Two members of a Gaza-bound humanitarian aid flotilla have appeared before an Israeli court. after they say they were abducted from their ships in international waters and brought to Israel for interrogation. On Sunday, the court extended the imprisonment of Spanish national Saif Abukeshek and Brazilian national Thiago Avila by 2 days, though authorities have not brought any charges against them. Avila told his lawyers he'd been subjected to extreme brutality after his abduction, including being, quote, dragged face down across the floor and beaten so severely he passed out twice, unquote. The beating left him with visible bruises on his face. Both Avila and Keshek have begun a hunger strike. This is their lawyer, Hadil Abu Saleh.
4: It's important in the beginning to note that both of them were subjected to torture and violence since the moment they were abducted by the Israeli Navy. They were kept handcuffed and blindfolded since Thursday morning until they were moved to the authority of the Israeli prison authority. Today, in the court hearing, the Shabak claimed that they are accusing them of being affiliated with a terrorist organization, of helping enemy during wartime, and giving services to a terrorist organization.
0: Avila and Keshek were among about 175 activists forced off their ships at gunpoint following the Israeli raid on the flotilla as it sailed off the coast of Greece last Thursday. We'll have more on the global Samud flotilla and its efforts to break Israel's siege of Gaza later in the broadcast. The Trump administration announced Friday it's withdrawing 5,000 troops from its bases in Germany. The withdrawal will reduce the number of U.S. troops stationed there by about 14%, reversing a buildup that began under President Biden following Russia's full-scale invasion of Ukraine 4 years ago. This comes after President Trump insulted German Chancellor Friedrich Merz as a totally ineffective leader who, quote, doesn't know what he's talking about, following the chancellor's comment that the United States had no exit plan from its war against Iran and had been humiliated by Iran's leaders. Sunday marked World Press Freedom Day. Reporters Without Borders released its 2026 World Press Freedom Index, calling it the bleakest in the organization's 25-year history. For the first time, more than half the world's countries fall into the difficult or very serious categories for press freedom. More than 220 journalists have been killed in Gaza by the Israeli army since October 2023, including at least 70 killed while actively carrying out their journalistic work, making the Israeli army the biggest killer of journalists in the world. The United States has fallen 7 places to 64th, as Reporters Without Borders says President Trump has turned his hostility toward the press into a systematic policy. The report cites the Trump administration's detention and deportation of journalists and sweeping cuts to the U.S. Agency for Global Media. So far this year, 13 journalists have been killed worldwide, while 471 are currently detained and at least 21 are held hostage. President Trump signed an executive order Friday broadening U.S. sanctions against the Cuban government. The new sanctions target officials, entities, and anyone complicit in corruption or human rights violations, as well as people operating in Cuba's energy, defense, mining, and financial sectors. Foreign banks and companies that do business with sanctioned Cuban entities could also be cut off from U.S. markets. The new measures come after the Trump administration halted Venezuelan oil exports to Cuba earlier this year and pressured Mexico to stop shipments, contributing to major blackouts in Cuba and prompting foreign airlines to suspend flights to the island. This is Cuba's president, Miguel Díaz-Canel.
5: When we say we are an extraordinary and unusual threat to the United States, and we are sure that is not how the American people feel, but rather how the U.S. government feels, or the pretext that the U.S. government uses to attack us, one has to ask, what is the threat? What is extraordinary about that threat? What is unusual about that threat? When Cuba is a country of peace,
0: The Trump administration reports another person has died in ICE custody, the 13th such death so far this year. Immigration and Customs Enforcement says 33-year-old Cuban immigrant Denny Adan Gonzalez was found unresponsive in his cell at the for-profit Stewart Detention Center in Lumpkin, Georgia, last Tuesday. ICE claimed the cause of death is a suspected suicide. In California, a federal grand jury has indicted a Salvadoran man who was shot by ICE agents in Patterson, California, in April. Carlos Ivan Mendoza Hernandez underwent several surgeries from multiple gunshot wounds, including to the jaw, after ICE agents surrounded his car during a traffic stop, drew their weapons, and fired on him as he attempted to drive away. Prosecutors accused Hernandez of hitting federal agents with his vehicle as they tried to arrest him. Hernandez says he feared the officers were going to shoot him. Here in New York, police officers arrested eight people Sunday as they protested the violent arrest by federal agents of a Nigerian man accused of overstaying a tourist visa. About 200 protesters gathered outside the Wyckoff Heights Medical Center in Brooklyn's Bushwick neighborhood to confront ICE officers who were filmed dragging the man handcuffed out of a hospital to a waiting car. He'd been hospitalized after his violent arrest by ICE earlier in the evening. Activists were arrested as they tried to block the ICE vehicle from leaving the ambulance bay. In Arizona, construction crews building President Trump's expanded border wall have razed a portion of a Native American archaeological site in the Sonoran Desert, estimated to be at least 1,000 years old. The Washington Post reports bulldozers caused extensive damage to the 280-by-50-foot etching in the desert sand known as an intaglio, which holds special significance for the Hatched Odom people. In a statement, Arizona Congressmember Adelita Grijalva said, quote, "Unfortunately, this is not the first time a sacred site has been desecrated by border wall construction, and it will not be the last until the federal government takes its legal obligation to tribal consultation and following environmental laws seriously." The FBI multiplied the number of employees assigned to immigration enforcement by a factor of 23 in the first 9 months of the second Trump administration, with over a quarter of staff assigned to assist on immigration-related matters. That's according to The Intercept, which reports more than 6,500 FBI agents were diverted to immigration enforcement cases between Trump's inauguration and last September. The shift has taken agents away from criminal probes, including investigations of child sexual exploitation, sex trafficking, counterterrorism, corporate fraud, and white-collar crimes. A federal appeals court Friday blocked the mailing of the abortion pill mifepristone, restricting access to one of the most common means of abortion in the U.S. Since the Supreme Court overturned Roe v. Wade in 2022, mail-order prescriptions have become the major way abortions are provided, including in states where bans are in place. The two manufacturers of mifepristone rushed to the Supreme Court Saturday, asking the justices to immediately block the ruling. In a statement, Planned Parenthood Action Fund President and CEO Alexis McGill Johnson said, quote, "The fight is on. Planned Parenthood will continue to make clear that mifepristone should be accessible because it's safe, effective, full stop." We'll have more on this story after headlines. The Republican governors of Tennessee and Alabama called state lawmakers into special sessions on Friday to redraw congressional maps in the wake of the Supreme Court's decision gutting the Voting Rights Act. In Tennessee, President Trump personally urged Republican Governor Bill Lee to redraw the state's map to give Republicans one extra seat. In Alabama, Governor Kay Ivey is moving to restore a map that would eliminate one of the state's two Democratic-held districts. Meanwhile, legislators in Mississippi are also planning a special session to redraw districts. Florida's already moved to redraw its maps to give Republicans up to four more seats. Louisiana has also suspended its primary elections as it prepares to draw a new congressional map. And hundreds of labor groups across the United States organized an economic blackout Friday, calling for no school, no work, no shopping on International Workers' Day. The May Day Strong Coalition says millions of workers, students and families joined over 5,000 actions May 1st. Here in New York, protesters took to the streets demanding union rights, higher wages, progressive taxation and the protection of immigrant rights. Joining the protests was Zoran Mamdani, who became the first New York City mayor to address a May Day rally since Fiorella LaGuardia almost a century ago. This is Justin Lashley Maloney, an overnight concierge and a member of SEIU Local 32BJ.
6: We just won our contract last month, the residential contract, and it's proof that solidarity is power. So today we're out with our immigrant family, because most of our union, personally, most of our union of 32BJ, we're a majority immigrants. So we're here to support them and tell the world that we're not going to take the abuse from ICE. And all workers today on May Day standing together.
0: And those are some of the headlines. This is Democracy Now!, democracynow.org, The War and Peace Report. I'm Amy Goodman. The biggest attack on abortion since the end of Roe. That's what reproductive rights activists are calling Friday's federal appeals court decision ordering the Food and Drug Administration, the FDA, to impose a nationwide restriction on the highly prescribed abortion pill mifepristone, which is used in roughly two-thirds of all abortions in the United States. The decision came after Louisiana officials sued the FDA to restrict access to the safe and effective drug, saying its availability by mail had allowed abortions to continue unabated despite the state's near-total abortion ban. A three-judge panel sided with Louisiana, saying the health care providers may only prescribe mifepristone after seeing patients in person. The decision immediately disrupts delivery access to mifepristone, restricting abortion providers nationwide from prescribing the pills by telemedicine and sending them to patients by mail, even in states where abortion remains legal. On Saturday, two mifepristone manufacturers petitioned the U.S. Supreme Court to immediately restore full access to the medication, putting the issue of reproductive rights in front of the conservative majority court in a midterm election year. Well, for more, we go to Boston, where we're joined by Amy Littlefield, The Nation magazine's abortion access correspondent, a journalist who focuses on reproductive rights, health care, and religion. Her new book, titled Killers of Roe, My Investigation into the Mysterious Death of Abortion Rights. Amy Littlefield, welcome back to Democracy Now! Can you talk about the significance of the court decision on Friday?
7: So this court decision takes aim at what has become a lifeline for abortion access, especially in states like Louisiana, where abortion is banned. The huge surge in unplanned pregnancies resulting in births that we had anticipated after the Dobbs decision, after the reversal of Roe v. Wade 4 years ago, has been much lower than people predicted. And that's largely because of innovative ways of sending medication abortion through the mail that have really been a lifesaver for people in these states like Louisiana who need to get their hands on medication abortion. So what you have here is three conservative justices on the Fifth Circuit Court of Appeals. This is one of the most notoriously conservative courts in the country, taking aim at a Biden-era regulation that allowed mifepristone, which is one of two drugs used in the typical medication abortion protocol, to be sent through the mail. This means that people will have to go in person to get mifepristone instead of getting it in their mailbox, as has been happening for years. I also want to mention what this court ruling does not do, however, Amy. What this court ruling does not do, it does not restrict misoprostol, which is the second drug that's used in a typical medication abortion protocol, and which is a powerful abortion drug that can be taken on its own, and in fact is taken on its own all around the world in countries where mifepristone is not available. It does not affect clinics that were dispensing mifepristone in person, so people can still go to a clinic and get the regular medication abortion protocol. It also does not affect the wide swaths of the abortion access infrastructure in this country that are completely beyond the reach of U.S. courts. And this, I think, is the critical difference with this court decision versus where we were 4 years ago when the Supreme Court overturned Roe v. Wade. The abortion rights movement is far more prepared for a catastrophic decision like this. And as a result, what we're seeing is telehealth providers that have been shipping medication abortion all around the country, including in states where it's banned, they're pivoting to a misoprostol-only protocol, which might not be ideal. It can be slightly less effective. It can be more uncomfortable, produce more side effects, but it does work, and there is a World Health Organization recommended protocol for it. So we're seeing telehealth providers pivoting to that. And we're also seeing community support activists that have been circulating these pills by the thousands stepping up and saying, we knew that the courts were never responsible for our liberation. We were never going to look to the Supreme Court or the Circuit Court of Appeals to decide what happens with our abortion access. And so we're seeing these networks and international providers as well that are beyond the reach of U.S. law and the courts that are going to be going about business as usual this morning. And so the message I want to send to people who might need an abortion in this country is that these options are still available, because the abortion rights movement this time around had what we could call a Plan C. PlanCpills.org is the most popular website for information about these methods of getting a medication abortion, no matter what the courts do.
0: In March, Republican Senator Josh Hawley of Missouri posted this video on social media.
8: 70% of abortions in the United States, 70%, are caused by mifepristone, and that number goes up every year. There are more abortions now than there were when Roe versus Wade was still the law of the land. The fight for life is the fight to stop mifepristone from turning every mailbox in America into a Planned Parenthood.
0: From turning every mailbox in America into a Planned Parenthood. Amy Littlefield, your response. I think a lot of people will be surprised to know that abortion is up since the Supreme Court overturned Roe v. Wade.
7: Yes, and I have to say, Hawley is right about that, right? He is right that abortion has gone up every year since the Dobbs decision overturn the constitutional right to abortion. That's true, even though 13 states today ban abortion outright, even though four more states have bans at about 6 weeks of pregnancy. And the reason that that's true is that you have brave clinicians in states like New York who are mailing medication abortion by the thousands into states where abortion is banned. They're operating under so-called shield laws that have been passed by states like New York and Massachusetts that protect clinicians in those states from extradition when they're mailing these pills into states like Texas and Louisiana. Now, that has made abortion opponents like Josh Hawley really mad, because their bans are not working. They are not driving down the number of abortions. And so they're pulling out all the stops to try to stop the unstoppable, to try to stop the flow of abortion pills through the mail, to try to stop these pills that can be pressed into one person's hand from another, that can be dropped off in someone's mailbox by a community support activist, right? That can be ordered online from international pharmacies that are well beyond the reach of U.S. law. They're trying to stop the unstoppable. And as a result, these restrictions are pretty draconian and increasingly absurd, right? I want to note Josh Hawley is, you know, part of a power couple from, you know, the abortion rights movement's nightmares here. He is introducing legislation in the Senate, in Congress, to try to roll back the allowance of abortion pills by mail. Meanwhile, his wife, Erin Hawley, who works for Alliance Defending Freedom, the Christian right law firm that's largely responsible for the Dobbs decision overturning Roe v. Wade, she's working with Louisiana to bring this court case that's resulted in this Fifth Circuit decision restricting access to mifepristone. So I would love to be, you know, at their dinner table overhearing their conversations about the abortion pill. every night. It seems that the best messaging they could come up with was a Planned Parenthood in every mailbox, which, I mean, honestly, I think isn't the worst tagline if the abortion rights movement wanted to run with that. That's the future that progressives want, a Planned Parenthood in every mailbox, a taco truck on every corner. Why not? But, you know, on a more serious note, I think what we've seen is there has been an increase in people bringing pregnancies to term that are unwanted after the Dobbs decision. I don't want to discount that, right? There has been an increase in maternal mortality, right? A study that just came out from Johns Hopkins researchers that found a 9% rise in pregnancy-related deaths in states that ban abortion. So what we're seeing is that abortion bans do not seem to be very effective at driving down the number of abortions because the number of abortions has gone up. In fact, what they seem to be effective at doing is killing women, right? And so, you know, I want to note that, and we should pause just for a second and reflect on the 68 additional deaths that this study found that resulted by the end of 2023. That's 68 people who might be alive today if not for these restrictions on abortion that are killing people, you know, who are going to the hospital because they're having a miscarriage, or who are going to the hospital because they have a rare complication from an abortion and need treatment, and they're not getting it in time because of these abortion restrictions.
0: Amy.
7: So that's where our focus needs to be, close to 4 years after Dobbs.
0: I want to turn to Katie Glenn Daniel, the Director of Legal Affairs for Susan B. Anthony Pro-Life America. This is Daniel speaking to the Catholic news outlet EWTN earlier this year.
9: Well, it's so clear that these pills are deadly for unborn children. They're also extremely dangerous for mothers. The FDA today, right now, could take these drugs out of the mail. We hope they do. They've said that they're going to do a safety review, and we're confident that if that review is done honestly, they will find that these drugs have no business being on shelves or available in the United States. They are so harmful. They've killed millions of children. But we hope that they see the urgency that we see, and they act at least at a minimum, get these drugs out of the mail so that predators and abusers cannot get access to them, as we frequently see.
0: So, Amy, if you can respond and also talk about what is next, as the mifepristone companies, the makers, have also appealed the decision.
7: So abortion rights supporters will, of course, point out there have been more than 100 studies demonstrating that mifepristone is safe and effective. It's been on the market in the United States for more than 20 years. During that time, by the FDA's own numbers, with about 6 million uses of this drug, they have counted only 32 deaths, of which only about half were actually attributable to the abortion. So it's just simply not true that this is a dangerous pill for people to take. In fact, the reason that we're seeing attempts to restrict it, including from, you know, Republican appointees on the conservative Fifth Circuit Court of Appeals, the reasons are political, right? The reasons have to do with ideological opposition to abortion. They have nothing to do with women's health. Importantly, of course, the Trump FDA could have restricted access to mifepristone and has not done so. Instead, the FDA is conducting the safety review of mifepristone. Anti-abortion operatives like Josh Hawley are very frustrated with the pace of that review. And it's widely understood that the Trump administration had been trying to wait until after the midterm elections to restrict mifepristone. That will tell you everything that you need to know about how popular abortion rights are in this country. However, this court decision sort of forces the Trump administration's hand and will put the issue of abortion access back before voters and make it top of mind once again in a midterm election year.
0: Amy Littlefield, I want to thank you for being with us, the nation's abortion access correspondent, focusing on reproductive rights, health care, and religion. Her new book is Killers of Roe, My Investigation into the Mysterious Death of Abortion Rights. To see our interview on the book, go to democracynow.org. Up next, the latest on the global Samud flotilla. Stay with us.

0: Al Rasali, heads held high, performed in New York by the NYC Palestinian Youth Choir. This is Democracy Now!, democracynow.org, the War and Peace Report. I'm Amy Goodman. Two members of a Gaza-bound humanitarian aid flotilla have appeared before an Israeli court after they were abducted from their ships in international waters and brought to Israel for interrogation. On Sunday, the court extended the imprisonment of Spanish national Saif Abu-Keshek and Brazilian national Thiago Avila by 2 days, though authorities have not brought any charges against them. Avila told his lawyers he'd been subjected to brutality after his abduction, including being, quote, dragged face down across the floor and beaten so severely that he passed out twice, unquote. The beating left him with visible bruises on his face. Both Avila and Keshek have begun a hunger strike. Just before the broadcast, Democracy Now! Spoke to Keshek's wife, Sally Issa. She's in Barcelona, Spain. Keshek is both a Spanish and Swedish citizen.
1: So my name is Sally. I am Saif Abu-Keshek's wife. Saif Abu-Keshek was on board the Global Sumud Flotilla, who is a mission with the aim to break the illegal siege on the Gaza Strip and deliver humanitarian aid to the people in Gaza. The Israeli military marine attacked the flotilla outside of the Greek island Crete in international water, and they kidnapped more than 175 activists, civilians with nationalities from all over the world, and they kept them hostages and then later freed them to the Greek police. They held, on the other hand, my husband Saif and his comrade Thiago as hostages. And later they took them to Israel against their will. We have got many testimonies about the interception and how it went. We have got to hear that it was very violent, and the activists were not treated very well. We could see images and pictures from the activists who were freed in Greece, where they had broken noses and broken ribs, and more than 30 people had to go to seek medical help. They also told us how it went to my husband Saif when they were kidnapped on the flotilla. So it has been very violent, and Saif was put in isolated cell on the boat. He started a hunger strike, and he was treated very bad, so bad that all the activists on the boat could hear him screaming during the ride to Greece. Now my husband is in Israel. They are questioning him and Thiago. Yesterday they went to the court and they got an extension of 2 days interrogation. And yeah, we are demanding all the governments around the world to interfere and free both Saif and Thiago, and to put a stop on the ongoing genocide and blockade, illegal blockade of the Gaza Strip.
0: That was Sally Issa, the wife of the detained Palestinian activist Saif Abu-Keshek. He and Thiago Avila were among an estimated 175 activists forced off their humanitarian aid ships at gunpoint during Israel's raid on the flotilla as it sailed off the coast of Greece Thursday. All the other activists were taken to a port on the Greek island of Crete. In a joint statement, the governments of Spain and Brazil wrote, quote, "This flagrantly illegal action by the Israeli authorities outside their jurisdiction constitutes a violation of international law." Spanish Prime Minister Pedro Sanchez spoke Sunday.
2: Now that Netanyahu has done this, abducting foreign citizens, one of them is Spanish, and taking him to Israel, I say several things to Prime Minister Netanyahu. The first is that Spain will always protect its citizens. The second is that we will always defend international law, and this is a new violation of international law. And the third is we want the release of the Spanish citizen who has been illegally abducted by Netanyahu's government.
0: Meanwhile, Middle East Eye reports prosecutors in Italy have opened an investigation into the kidnapping and detention of Tiago Avila and Saif Abukeshek, who were on board the humanitarian boat that was flying the Italian flag. For more, we're joined by two guests here in New York. Rania Batrice is with us, a Palestinian-American activist, part of the communications team for the Global Samud Flotilla. And in Crete, Greece, we're joined by Hannah Smith, a representative of the Global Samud Flotilla public affairs team, who was on the flotilla when Israeli forces raided the ships. Hannah, let's begin with you. So you have these two Samud activists who have been detained by Israel, and we heard the description of what happened to them. What happened to you?
3: So we were completely shocked by this. On Thursday night, our communications went down. We lost internet. Most of us thought it was just a technical issue. But soon we were surrounded by speedboats with their turning their lights on and off. We were very confused. We didn't know if people were just messing with us. Then we were approached by one of these boats, and they self-identified as Israeli Navy. They pointed guns at us. They had lasers pointed at us. We had our hands in the air. They threatened lethal force, and they told us to get to the front of the boat. They left us for a few hours, and then they came back and they boarded the boat. They took us very aggressively to an Israeli naval vessel, and where they held us for nearly 2 days. We were held in a makeshift prison with shipping containers and barbed wire. Many people were subject to aggressive physical force. We were denied access to adequate water. We were denied access to sanitary supplies. We were also, the day after our interception, Saif was taken into solitary confinement, something that we were all very concerned would happen. We anticipated that this genocidal regime would target him because he's Palestinian. And we were held there. The nights were extremely cold. People's jackets were stolen. When I advocated for one of the participants, who's a doctor, who was pacing for 2 hours trying to stay warm, she had a short sleeve shirt in like 50 degree weather that was cold and damp. When I advocated for blankets, they flooded the sleeping area. And then we had a dozen people pacing, trying to stay warm, trying not to get hypothermia. The cruelty increased when we started to mobilize for the release of 6 people who were in solitary confinement. Saif was one of these people. We mobilized, and then we mobilized in the sense that we refused to leave the vessel without them. We started to bang on the walls and say, free our comrades. You know, we were so concerned about their safety. When we were told that we were going to be transported to another vessel, we weren't told what vessels they were going to be, but we knew that we didn't want to leave without them. And so when we said we're not going to leave without them, when we nonviolently resisted, many people were beat, many people were dragged. I was held in the stress position for many hours. I refused to be on the first boat. I negotiated to get back on the Israeli vessel from the Greek Coast Guard boat. And I heard people being beat. I heard people screaming. I heard people being dragged around. And it was absolutely horrifying. We know that this cruelty that is directed at us is because of the hatred that they have for the Palestinian people. We also know that this flagrant violation of international law that happened over 600 nautical miles from Gaza, it has happened because we have allowed so many violations to happen in Gaza, because we have allowed the genocide to continue. So what we experienced was very cruel, but it was a fraction of what Palestinians in Gaza experience. Then at the end of this, I was on the last boat to disembark, and we realized that Tiago was also still on board and that they had not released Saif. We negotiated with the Greek Coast Guard. We tried to get them and urge them to intervene, to do anything to stop that vessel from leaving Greek territorial waters. These people were kidnapped, brought into Greek territorial waters. The Greek government had an obligation to intervene, but they did not. And then we were brought to the Greek port, where many people waited hospitalization and medical treatment. And several people broke ribs. 2 people were beat unconscious. Many people had concussions. People were aggressively picked in the genitals. We saw a level of violence that I genuinely didn't anticipate. Many of us were not even planning to go all the way to Gaza on this flotilla. We had other stops along the way. So this was an utter shock, a complete violation of international law, and something that I think we should all not only condemn, but do concrete actions to stop and to hold the government, the Israeli occupation government, and all of its enablers accountable.
0: Some of your colleagues had to be rescued from a ship that was sinking, Hannah?
3: Yes. So there was one vessel that was attacked by the Israeli occupation navy. That vessel was called Tam Tam. And I haven't even been able to talk to the people on board, so I can't share their full experiences. But they were left on a vessel that was sinking. Open Arms, one of our support vessels here in Crete that is supporting the fleet with medical and mechanical support, was able to find them and rescue them.
0: Sinking, Hannah?
3: Yes. So there was one vessel that was attacked by the Israeli occupation navy. That vessel was called Tam Tam. And I haven't even been able to talk to the people on board, so I can't share their full experiences. But they were left on a vessel that was sinking.

0: This utterly horrific. We're talking about this is European waters that this happened
1: So, how many ships were there, and are some still headed to Gaza?
0: in. So there were 56 vessels before the Israeli attack. They intercepted 21. They left one sinking, and so now we have 34 vessels here in Crete. So the plan right now is that we want to regroup, we want to assess the situation, we want to assess our strategies and the risks. We want to come together as a movement and start to work towards the next steps. So right now we are not planning an immediate departure to Gaza, but we are planning on convening and discussing what we feel as a movement is going to be the most effective way to continue to work towards breaking Israel's illegal siege on Gaza and stopping the genocide, and then also to free our comrades Saif and Tiago.
1: So, Rania Patrice, if you can talk about the significance of the two activists, one Spanish-Swedish, Saif, and the other Brazilian. You can't help but think, when it comes to Spain and Brazil, they've been among the countries who are most critical of Israel. If they are being used as an example, and what exactly is happening to them now in Israel, what you understand.
2: Yeah, so I definitely think that's at least in part of what's going on here. But also, Saif and Thiago have been very vocal advocates and activists themselves. Thiago has been on several flotilla missions for many years. Saif obviously is also part of the leadership of the Global Smooth Flotilla, as is Thiago. So I think it's multiple things at play here. It is a favorite tactic of the Israeli regime to try to bully people into silence and submission, to threaten people. And they've gotten away with it for decades. So here they are doing it again, this time in international waters, as Hannah mentioned, over 600 nautical miles away from the coast of Gaza.
1: We did talk to Saif Abu Keshek in April as the Global Samud Flotilla began its journey to Gaza. He spoke to us from aboard one of the humanitarian aid ships in the Mediterranean Sea.
3: It's very important to address how this genocide and how the siege being enabled. When countries like Spain decides to vote on an embargo, military embargo, to prevent this kind of ships to go through the Mediterranean, and they try to find other ports when they don't declare the content of what they have on the cargo, and they just sail to maintain and enable the Israeli government by providing them with the needed materials to continue committing genocide and maintain the illegal siege on Gaza. People need to react. Governments are allowing this to happen when they don't take action.
1: So that is Saif Abu Keshek. We want to turn now to Brazilian activist Thiago Avila, speaking last June on board another humanitarian aid flotilla sailing to Gaza. The flotilla was also violently raided by Israeli forces.
4: I come from a place where imperialism always plays a decisive role. My country suffered two military coups, and both of them had the support of the United States. And so it's important that we understand that imperialism and Zionism, they are the greatest evils of our generation. And we need to defeat them wherever we can. And Palestine is now the strategic place for all peoples to unite and fight against oppression, exploitation, and the destruction of nature. But they have been threatening us for many, many years. For 17 years, any flotilla mission that tried to reach Gaza has been threatened by them. But we will not bow to their threats. We do not need their permission.
1: So as we wrap up, Rania Patrice, that is Thiago Avila. We also heard from Saif Abu Keshek. If you can talk about what's happening now, apparently they're going to be brought back into court. You've been with the Global Samud Flotilla and the flotillas before representing them here.
2: Yeah, so they have had one hearing where they extended their detention 2 days, I think, as you mentioned. Still no charges have been placed on either one of them. They are continuing. I did get an update from Tiago's wife that he was finally able to actually see a doctor. He is feeling better. They're both still on hunger strike. So we're playing this waiting game where Israel is in control of everything, including their access to their legal representation.
1: Let me end with Hannah Smith. Why did you go on this flotilla?
0: I think the reason I went is the same reason a lot of us went, and that's because

0: We were done standing by watching such injustice continue, watching such impunity continue, because we want to do the right thing, because we want to stand up for justice and humanity, and because we love the Palestinian people, and because we see that Palestine and Gaza as a front line in the global fight against oppression and injustice and domination. And I would go again. I think a lot of us would, because this is something that every citizen, everyone all around the world, whether you're on land or sea, should be doing, that we should be standing for justice and standing for Palestine.
1: I should also say, when we spoke to Saif Abu Keshek, he was on a Greenpeace ship known as the Arctic Sunrise, providing technical support accompanying the flotilla for part of the voyage in a show of solidarity. I want to thank you both for being with us. Rania Batrice of the Global Samud Flotilla, and Hannah Smith was on that flotilla. She's speaking to us from Crete. Up next, the latest on the Strait of Hormuz and the war in Iran. We'll speak with Trita Parsi.

0: Everybody deserves to be free by the Resistance Revival Chorus performed at Town Hall in September for the Voices of Gaza. This is Democracy Now!, democracynow.org, the War and Peace Report. I'm Amy Goodman. Two missiles hit a U.S. Navy vessel in the Strait of Hormuz earlier today after it ignored warnings from Iran's Revolutionary Guard to halt. That's according to the Iranian state media. But the U.S. says no vessel was struck. This comes as President Trump announced the U.S. will begin guiding ships through the Strait of Hormuz starting today, deploying guided missile destroyers, more than 100 aircraft, and 15,000 U.S. service members. Tehran immediately rejected the move. A senior Iranian official warned any U.S. interference in the Strait would be considered a ceasefire violation. President Trump said he'd reviewed Iran's 14-point peace proposal, but warned the U.S. could resume strikes. Iran's foreign minister said a deal is just inches away, but accused U.S. negotiators of making maximalist demands. No further talks have been scheduled. At least two other vessels, apparently, were also struck in the Strait of Hormuz over the weekend, though all crew members were reported safe. Meanwhile, U.S. gas prices have now reached $4.45 a gallon, up nearly 50% since the war began. According to Iran's Ministry of Health, U.S.-Israeli strikes have killed close to 3,400 people, including 376 children. The U.S. military has confirmed 13 combat deaths and 381 service members wounded. This is President Trump speaking in Florida Friday.
1: We get the radical left to say, we're not winning. We're not winning. They don't have any military left. It's unbelievable. It's actually, I believe it's treasonous. Okay, you want to know the truth? It's treasonous.
0: President Trump saying it's treasonous to say that the U.S. is not winning the war on Iran. For more, we go to Washington, D.C., where we're joined by Trita Parsi, Executive Vice President of the Quincy Institute for Responsible Statecraft. His latest article headlined, Trump's Iran Blockade Snatches Defeat from the Jaws of Victory. Trita is the author of several books, including Losing an Enemy, Obama, Iran, and the Triumph of Diplomacy. Trita Parsi, thanks for joining us again. Talk about this latest news right up to when we're broadcasting, where Iran says they struck a U.S. naval vessel and the U.S. is denying it. And then President Trump saying that it's treasonous to criticize what the U.S. is doing.
2: Thank you for having me, Amy. Let me first start off by saying, because I think it's important context, that according to the plan of those who sold this blockade idea to the Trump administration, Iran should have crumbled about 10 days ago. And it clearly has not happened. And I think that's part of the reason why you see the president increasingly using desperate language and even considering desperate moves, such as moving U.S. warships through the Persian Gulf in order to protect other ships. It's important to understand the U.S. Navy has kept itself roughly 3,000 kilometers from Iran's shorelines throughout the entire war in order to avoid getting hit by any of Iran's missiles that potentially could sink a major American warship. So if the U.S. during the war was unwilling to get that close to the Iranian waters, I find it very unlikely that the U.S. will do so under the current circumstances, knowing very well that could lead to a major confrontation, restarting of the war, but perhaps more importantly, it could lead to American servicemen getting killed in a manner and on a scale that we did not see during the war that Trump started. And he was very careful to avoid those type of casualties, knowing very well what that would do to the degree of support that this war has within his own base. So the idea that he now would go down that path, I find very unlikely. Rather, it is more of a sign of his desperation because this blockade has backfired on him, and he's trying to do just something in order to be able to turn the tables on the Iranians. Hmm.
0: So talk about exactly what President Trump is saying will start happening today. This guiding of ships that he said countries are calling for that the U.S. military will do through the Strait of Hormuz.
2: Well, we don't know because all we have is that tweet. It's very unclear, grammatically incorrect in places, etc. But bottom line is it's not clear whether the ships, American warships, actually would escort these other ships out of the straits, or whether it would be simply providing them with instructions on how to navigate different areas in which mines have been planted. So it's still unclear. And to me, it looks more like what we have seen in the past, in which Trump makes these big declarations, pretends as if there's going to be a dramatic shift, but then he backs down, knowing very well that if he actually follows through on it, it will lead to an escalation that he cannot control and that likely will backfire.
0: And talk about Iran's demands and then Iran saying that the U.S. is making maximalist demands. And who exactly is doing this negotiating?
2: Well, if we take a look at what has been publicly circulated, and it may not be accurate information, clearly both sides are making maximalist demands. The Iranians are demanding reparations for the war. Now, under other circumstances, perhaps one would say that that is not unreasonable, mindful of the fact that they were attacked. But nevertheless, vis-a-vis the superpower of the United States, that is a very unlikely demand to be heeded. So there's plenty of demands the Iranians are making that likely will never be accepted by the United States. But then there are other things that I think could be part of a workable deal between the two sides. The question, though, is as long as Trump insists on demands such as zero enrichment, demands that were sold to him by the Israelis with the design of making sure that any deal would be impossible to reach and that it would force Trump into a military confrontation. As long as Trump continues to listen to those forces, the very same forces that also sold him this blockade that has backfired, we're not going to see a diplomatic breakthrough. It requires a far more disciplined and flexible approach to the negotiations. And right now, we're not seeing that from either side.
0: This is the deputy speaker of the Iranian parliament speaking Sunday about the fate of the Strait of Hormuz.
3: To the Zionist regime will under no circumstances be allowed to pass through the Strait of Hormuz. Hostile countries headed by the United States will also not have the right of passage. Other vessels wishing to transit will do so under the law we enact and with authorization obtained from the commander-in-chief and placed at the disposal of our armed forces.
0: So the deputy speaker of the Iranian parliament is talking about a new law they want to pass banning Israeli and U.S. ships through the Strait of Hormuz. Trita Parsi.
2: Yes. So again, I think this is part of the maximalist approach that the Iranians are also pursuing. I don't think that that is going to be what the end result of all of this will be. I do think the Iranians are going to retain control and there's going to be some sort of a mechanism in which they will receive payment. It may not be framed as a toll, it may be framed as something else, potentially together with other GCC states, particularly Oman. But I don't think it's going to look in such a manner that the Iranians are going to prevent U.S. ships indefinitely from being able to pass through the straits. And I think, again, in some ways, the Iranian maximalist goals or their strategy is just mirror imaging what Trump is doing. This is Trump's style. He always throws out maximalist demands, publicly tries to embarrass and humiliate the other side, and the Iranians are essentially mirror imaging his strategy. Ultimately, however, that is not how you get to a deal.
0: Okay. The U.S. has also threatened more strikes. Trita Parsi, in this last 30 seconds, where do you see this going this week? Is this, as in the U.S. population, the U.S. attacks on Iran are fiercely unpopular?
2: Yes, and Trump knows this, and he knows that his members of Congress from the Republican side are privately making more and more phone calls, complaining about this war, complaining about how it is destroying their chances in the November elections. Many of them are going to lose their seats as a result of this. Trump is under a lot of pressure, but he's still looking for a silver bullet that will make him a winner instead of engaging in serious diplomacy.
0: Trita Parsi, thanks so much for being with us. Executive Vice President of the Quincy Institute for Responsible Statecraft, thanks for joining us. That does it for today's show. A very happy birthday to Dennis Moynihan. I'm traveling to Toronto today to speak at the Radio Days North America Conference, then we'll appear at screenings of the new documentary about Democracy Now!, Steal This Story, Please. I will be Thursday night and Friday morning at the Main Cinema in Minneapolis, then in Chicago Friday night, and for two screenings on Saturday at the Music Box Theater and at the historic Oriental Theater in Milwaukee on Sunday for information on all these screenings, and as well as our travel through the country. Go to democracynow.org and stealthestory.org. I'm Amy Goodman in New York today. Thanks so much for joining us.

0: This is New York City. I'm James B., and stay tuned now for The Man, with 2 hours of uninterrupted nostalgia, with the accent on jazz. And now, the sounds of satin. Tom Parker.
1: Many thanks to you, James B., and hi, everyone. Tom Parker with you for the next 2 hours, our musical bag, nostalgia with the accent on jazz. Always a delight to spend these 2 hours together with you, our time to relive laid-back sounds of yesteryear. From New York, jazz, nice and easy.

0: Yeah.
1: Well, among the great American modern jazz saxophonist, Hank Mobley has been the most unjustly neglected, truly forgotten musician. Yet he played and recorded prolifically with the greatest legends of his era, people like Miles Davis, John Coltrane, Dizzy Gillespie, Art Blakey, etc., helping to create some of their finest work. Hank Mobley's best recordings are classics characterized by an instantly identifiable sound and style, along with his constant inventiveness. But Hank Mobley's loner, reclusive personality made him his own worst enemy. Many of his records remained unissued throughout his lifetime, and what's more, he died forgotten and destitute. But of course, now most of his recorded legacy is available on CD, wouldn't you know? And he is increasingly recognized as one of the major figures in modern jazz. Kind of sad in a way, isn't it? Hank Mobley, and this I Dig of You. From Manhattan, this borough of New York City, we'd like to welcome in stations throughout Australia, across Greater Sydney over FM 99.3 and 88.5, to Melbourne's Eastern FM 98.1, Adelaide's 5MBS, Canberra's Art Sound FM 92.7 and 90.3. Right around Australia to all states, thanks to the Australian Community Radio Network, the network sponsored by APRA, bringing you the music of the nation through community stations. Welcome to the sounds of New York City. Welcome. Yes, Tom Parker with you, and good to be in your company. Let's enjoy these sounds together.

Well, she's been out around now for a few years and seems to get better every day. The lady's name is Sophie Millman. Sophie Millman, she operates out of Canada, originally from Europe, now, of course, living in Canada and recording in Canada, and what's more, recording well. I Concentrate on You, it's a good oldie, isn't it? Sophie Millman, it's called, from the album, it's called Take Love Easy. Sophie Millman. Happy to see yet another album out featuring the alto saxophonist Donald Harrison. Donald Harrison, together with Ron Carter on bass and Billy Cobb on drums. The three had initially developed their chemistry on the album called Art of Four. That was 2002. For their next album, they became a trio, eliminating the piano, and down to this, as I say, this current threesome, and a good threesome at that. Enjoy with me now the sounds of the alto saxophonist, Donald Harrison.

0: Once more for the great Ron Carter on the bass.
1: Yes, indeed. That year of 2011, live Blue Note recording, recorded here in the city of New York. Enjoy the sound? Indeed. Alto saxophonist Donald Harrison, Ron Carter on bass and Billy Cobham drums. And the album's called This Is Jazz. And we listen to the composition by Donald Harrison called Treme Swagger. Donald Harrison. It's two of a kind time right now. You're pairing up a couple of song titles put together in sentence form, making that indeed your two of a kind. Okay. Well, this week we have mail from Les Hall, Sydneysider. Hi to you, Les, and thanks for your two of a kind. Les's traveling two of a kind. Do you know the way to San Jose? Take the A train.

Or do you know the way to San Jose? Take the A train. Okay, Dionne Warwick and Mel Torme, and thanks a lot to Sydney Sider Les Hall. Thanks, Les. It's a goodie. Actually, we've played that so many times on our show over the years, that version by Dionne Warwick, Do You Know the Way to San Jose? It's a great track, isn't it? It's been requested quite a few times. Thanks, as I say, to Les, and let's hear from you again, Les, and we'll do it again ourselves when we put two song titles together in sentence form and make that indeed your two of a kind. You're listening to From New York, Jazz Nice and Easy, across Australia on the Community Radio Network. I'm Tom Parker. Extremely talented jazz pianist, Jack Wilson.

Way back to 1963. Good sounds at that, you agree? The piano stylings of Jack Wilson and Roy Ayers on Vibes. That's the Jack Wilson Quartet featuring Roy Ayers. And the album's called Ramblin'. And we listened there to the composition belonging to Jack Wilson called Blues We Use. Let's do a couple of love songs.

Judith Oosterhooy and You and I, and When the World Was Young and Young and Foolish, Sue Rainey. Just a couple of love songs right there. The tenor saxophonist Harry Allen. Harry Allen, he studied at Rutgers in New Jersey, and he kicked off his jazz in New York. Now, the 90s onwards saw Harry Allen lionized as a kind of a young mainstream, playing in the manner of swing masters rather than in that post-Coltrane idiom of his contemporaries. Popular too. What's more, Harry Allen has been acclaimed by an audience waiting for kind of the Four Brothers sound, you know, that Zoot Sims, Coleman Hawkins, Lester Young style to come back. Well, they say Harry Allen certainly fits that bill. Do two tenors now. Two tenors, Harry Allen, joined by Scott Hamilton. And the guys, of course, backing up. Bubbles, Bangles, yep, and Beads.

Very tasty. Indeed. Fine backing, thanks to Rossano Sportiatelli on piano, Joel Forbes bass, and Chuck Ridds on drums. And of course, the two tenors, and I'll get that right, Harry Allen and Scott Hamilton. It's taken from that album called Round Midnight. It's a goodie. Bubbles, Bangles, and Beads. And Chuck Riggs. From New York, this is Jazz Nice and Easy, serving Australia with laid-back sounds designed with only you in mind. Restful sounds to ease you in or ease you out of that rather harried day. In Manhattan, I'm Tom Parker. It's time for our special of the week, Sound Trilogy. Three tracks of that special guest or a musical theme.

On Sound Trilogy, Beginnings, Horace Silver's Jazz Messengers. In pianist Horace Silver's words, after Alfred Leon, Blue Note Records heard alto saxophonist Lou Donaldson play at a jam session at the Paradise Bar, he engaged Lou to do a quartet session album. Now, Lou engaged me to play piano on that session. I did another session, and then a third one was due. But at the last moment, Alfred Leon called me, telling me that Lou couldn't make the date, and could I fill in and do a trio album, perhaps? Well, I was delighted to do this, ending up going into Blue Note Records for three trio albums. When Alfred asked me to do a fourth, I asked him if I could use some horns on this one. Well, he agreed. So I hired Kenny Durham on trumpet, Hank Mobley on tenor, Doug Watkins on bass, and on drums Art Blakey, and myself on piano. The session, which included all my own compositions, turned out great, with Alfred Leon asking for another album, also with the horns. After that session, the guys in the band were really enthusiastic about the sound, and right then and there we decided to try and keep the band together under that name, Horace Silver's Jazz Messengers.

Horace Silver's Jazz Messengers. Doodlin'. Horace Silver remembers. Out of the sessions of 1954-55, the group, the Jazz Messengers, was born. The working relationship between band and Blue Note owners was just plain excellent. They liked me, my music. I never had any conflict to get my compositions recorded. Well, all except one. The day we rehearsed The Preacher, Alfred Leon very much disliked it, saying that it was a little bit too much like Dixieland music, and suggesting that we delete it from the album. My drummer, Art Blakey, said, "Don't change a thing, leave it in." Horace Silver said to Alfred Leon that if he wished the composition out, then Silver would cancel the session. The recording session went on. The Preacher remained and became a huge hit, a huge jazz standard, as well as the album establishing the Jazz Messengers once and for all.

Horace Silver's Jazz Messengers. The Preacher. Horace Silver worked and travelled with the Jazz Messengers for a year and a half before quitting. He left not because of the music or any personal friction. He left because of a drug addiction that was prevalent within the group. Along with Silver, the bass player Doug Watkins were the only two free of a drug habit. Almost everywhere they played, the Vice Squad came to check the band for drugs. Silver remembers, just like Stan Getz when I was working with him, the Jazz Messengers were always late for gigs because the guys would have to find some place to buy their addiction. When we were late, then of course the club owner would deduct money from our salary. So we opened in Washington for a week's work. The guys were 2 hours late on opening night, trying to buy drugs. I said to myself, I'm going to put in my 2 weeks' notice. I'm tired of all of this. But when we started to play, the band was so tight, I thought, where am I going to go and be a part of this great music? I can't leave. Eventually, though, the situation really got so bad, along with the continued presence of the Vice Squad. So I quit.

In spite of the drugs and their shortcomings, the Jazz Messengers, Horace Silver says, were the greatest band he'd ever worked with. He believes that the band didn't play great because of the drugs. Drugs are a handicap, says Silver. The band played great in spite of the drugs. Horace Silver went his way, and the Jazz Messengers, now under the leadership of Art Blakey, went another way, also meeting with continued success for the next three-plus decades. Horace Silver remembers memories of the Jazz Messengers. And that's our sound trilogy of the week.

Well, they call themselves the Kings of Swing, quite rightly. Terry Gibbs on vibes, Buddy DeFranco on clarinet, Larry Novak piano, Herb Ellis the guitarist, and Milt Hinton on bass, Butch Miles drums. The album is quite a few years old now, but it never gets old, does it, when vintage musicians playing their own vintage music. Music from their own time. All the guys getting their own licks with respective solos on 7 Come 11's composition of the guitarist Charlie Christian. The album, one and the same title, 7 Come 11. Let's do a couple of summer songs.

Cat Edmondson and that Summertime. And the summer knows. Oh, indeed. Flugelhorn sounds of Art Farmer, together with Cedar Walton on piano and the bass and drums of Sam Jones and Billy Higgins. Summer knows. Oh, indeed. A couple of summer songs.

From New York, Jazz Nice and Easy is produced in studios in Manhattan, New York City, and heard nationally across Australia on the Community Radio Network. Well, that old clock on the wall says we're out of here. It's time to close out our little soiree. Let's do it again next week. Same time. That's right. Same place. Oh, I'll see you here. In New York, I'm Tom Parker.

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2: Thanks for joining me for another episode of Blues, Roots and Boots, a show that aims to bring you what is new and what is not so new from those who are known and not so known from Australia and the world in the fields of blues, roots and country music. 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

Chris Comerford and his band, the Supertones, play music that fuses blues, soul, funk and country with a bit of Memphis Stack influence in there as well. The Mornington Peninsula is home for the band, who draw their influences from some of my favourite bands, including the Tedeschi Trucks Band. And their latest, the track we opened with, is Drifting Away. It heralds the release of a new studio album due out later this year. Hi, and thank you for tuning in to this week's Heart Journey that is Blues, Roots and Boots. From the beautiful harmonies and melodies that is the combination of Josh Cunningham and Felicity Urquhart, to the swampy stompbox resonator guitar and spot-on harp playing that is Sydney slash Far North Coast duo, the Stompin' Ramblers, from the institution that is the Blind Boys of Alabama, to the southern country rock sound of Canadian band The Commoners. There's a lot going on this week, including new music from Brazilian blues rock guitarist Guto Conrad, Ukulele Death Squad, 63 Deluxe, and more. Next up, it's Couple in Life and Music, Josh Cunningham and Felicity Urquhart, who've recently released their latest album together, Everything Around You, from which the next track comes. It's called Stone in Your Heart, from Felicity Urquhart and Josh Cunningham.

In the introduction, I referred to the Blind Boys of Alabama as an institution. I had the good fortune to meet and talk with the Gospel Soul outfit several years ago. It was towards the end of the 1930s when the Blind Boys of Alabama was formed, with the majority of members being visually impaired. The changing roster of the band over the 90-plus years has released 73 albums, the latest being in 2024. The last of the band's founding members died in 2018, but the name and the gospel sound they have now taken to the world continues under the ongoing guidance and direction of Ricky McKinney, who has been a member since 1990. We heard Motherless Children from the Blind Boys of Alabama. A singer-songwriter that just keeps on producing great songs with memorable melodies and insightful lyrics is Chris Stapleton. With 11 Grammys so far, it would seem his decision to forego his studies for a degree in engineering have paid off well for him and for us, who've benefited from his wonderful songwriting. From his 2015 album Traveller, I have the achingly touching and beautiful Whiskey and You.

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But if I don't break down and bring it on myself, it'll hit out of the blue. That's the difference.

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Live at Barossa South Studios is the name of the album from Eamon and Lockie. And the track we heard from them, from that set, is West Side Downtown Blues. They are an Adelaide-based acoustic duo who've become known for their energetic playing across various blues styles, including Delta, Jump and Chicago. Also from South Australia is our next artist, 63 Deluxe. They're a three-piece outfit with tight, riff-driven original music and own the description, Power Trio. They really kick butt. They released their eponymous debut album a couple of years back, released an EP they recorded in Nashville after going to Memphis to complete the International Blues Challenge, and recently released their latest album, Sideways. From that album is If You Say, from 63 Deluxe.

0: you think you had that power?
1: The runner-up in Australia's Got Talent, Greg Gould, has gone on to establish himself as a rising star on the soul scene and earned acclaim for his 2024 album, Strings Attached. On his latest release, he teams up with ex-Young Divas Kate DeRouge, and we heard No More from Greg Gould and Kate DeRouge. And now, for something completely different. Get down with your hoedown for a bit of country picking and fiddle playing from Pickin' on Southern Rock, and their take on the Allman Brothers song Southbound off the Brothers and Sisters album. Not sacrilege, just different.

Fade Away is the name of that last track, and is from 23-year-old Brazilian blues rock guitarist Guto Conrad. It comes from his recently released debut album, Looking for Change. With a name like Ukulele Death Squad, you could be forgiven for having visions of a death metal band wielding terrifying incarnations of the ukulele. You'd be wrong, of course, and that's what Quirky does. It messes with imagination, maybe evokes a smile, but you still have to deliver. And deliver they do. With their gypsy jazz, R&B, folk, funk sound, they're unique and inspired. And yes, they do play ukuleles, along with great vocals and some brass. I have their latest track called Day Drinking, where they also bring a bluesy swamp feel into their mix. Whoa-ho!

The same, but different. Well, it's swampy. From the eight-piece outfit that makes up Ukulele Death Squad to the duo that is the Stompin' Ramblers and their back veranda delta picking and harp sound. They were clearly very chuffed to be playing at a now-defunct festival, but let's hope a phoenix arises from the ashes and acts like Stompin' Ramblers and the many other great acts that make up the Australian blues and roots scene have a national stage to play on again. In the meantime, it would be great if you can support live music wherever you see it and wherever you can. There's nothing like it. From the Stompin' Ramblers, we heard Last Kiss Goodbye. And with that nod to a segue, we have reached the last track for this week, and I'm going to leave you with a track from Canadian band The Commoners. Hopefully, we'll get to see them in Australia sometime. They've already established a solid base in their home country as well as the UK and Europe. The Southern Country Rock blues-inspired band released the album Ghosts on the Highway last year, and from that album, we have Just Watch Me. Thanks again for tuning in to Blues Roots and Boots, and until next time, don't forget to make a great day.

0: 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Coming next is the BBC News, followed by Good Morning Country.
1: BBC News with Moira Alderson. The US Defence Secretary Pete Hegseth says the ceasefire with Iran is not over amid a military escalation between the two countries for control of the Strait of Hormuz. Mr. Hegseth said the US had successfully created a safe route through the crucial waterway for merchant vessels.
2: We're not looking for a fight, but Iran also cannot be allowed to block innocent countries and their goods from an international waterway. Iran is the clear aggressor, harassing civilian vessels, threatening mariners from every nation indiscriminately, and weaponizing a critical choke point for its own financial benefit, or at least trying to. For too long, Iran has been harassing ships, shooting at civilian tankers from all nations, and trying to impose a tolling system. Iran's plan, a form of international extortion, is unacceptable.
1: At the same news conference, America's top general said the latest Iranian attacks had so far fallen below the threshold of restarting major combat operations. The UAE says its air defences are dealing with missile and drone attacks from Iran for a second day. Romania's pro-Europe Prime Minister Ilia Bolosan has lost a no-confidence vote in Parliament that's collapsed his coalition. The president will now hold informal talks until a new government takes shape. He said Romania would have another government with pro-Western values within a reasonable timeframe. Ambarasan Etarajan has this report.
3: The no-confidence vote has further deepened political turmoil in Romania, a member of the EU and NATO bordering Ukraine. The current coalition came to power 10 months ago, but the Social Democrats have repeatedly clashed with Ilie Bolojan as his austerity measures to reduce the budget deficit have hit their voters. President Nicoșo Dan will now work to see if the coalition can be rebuilt under another prime minister. Ahead of the vote, he conceded that the coming weeks could be difficult, but gave assurances Romania will retain its pro-EU stance.
1: Russia has opened a pavilion at the renowned Venice Biennale, bringing Moscow back to the show for the first time since its invasion of Ukraine. Here's Mimi Swaby.
4: Legal wrangling has meant that organisers of one of the world's most prestigious contemporary art events have only allowed Russia's pavilion to be open to the press. It must close its doors once the public can enter the wider exhibition from Saturday. For the next 6 months, the public will only see videos projected on the outside of the building. The Italian government has criticised the Biennale for readmitting Russia while Moscow is still fighting Ukraine. But the exhibition's chairman has defended his decision, saying art should remain a neutral space for dialogue without censorship. The European Commission has threatened to withhold more than $2 million of funding.
1: BBC News. At least 12 people have been killed in southeastern Ukraine in a Russian-guided bomb attack. The regional governor said residential buildings and businesses were hit in Zaporizhia city. The attack also started fires in shops and cars. President Zelensky said at least 5 civilians were also killed by a Russian glide bomb in Kramatorsk in the east. He'd earlier accused Russia of utter cynicism in carrying out deadly attacks overnight while seeking a truce for its Red Square parade this Saturday. Sudan has recalled its ambassador to Ethiopia, saying it has conclusive evidence that its neighbour, as well as the UAE, facilitated an RSF drone strike on Khartoum International Airport. Barbara Platusha is in Nairobi.
5: They first started talking about this in March, actually. They said that's when they first tracked a drone coming from Ethiopian territory. They said there was a serial number on it that showed it was of Emirati make. And now they say they have connected a drone, again, coming from Ethiopia. Ethiopia has been accused of supporting the RSF already, including that it has set up a secret training camp for these paramilitary fighters at the urging of its close ally, the United Arab Emirates, which is widely accused of supporting the RSF.
1: The army in Chad says an overnight attack on a military base by Boko Haram Islamist fighters has killed at least 23 people and wounded a similar number. The army said it had repelled the attack on the Barka Tolorom base on Lake Chad, which has islands that provide a haven for various militant groups. Almost 3,000 athletes and coaches from the world of fencing have signed an open letter to the IOC calling for an independent review into alleged governance failures and corruption within the sport's governing body. The FIE has faced scrutiny over several issues, including the reappointment of the Russian-Uzbek billionaire Alisher Usmanov as its president. BBC News.
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and a very good morning to you. Yes, it is Wednesday morning, and it is the 6th of May. What's on the agenda this morning? We've got our CD giveaway coming up after the 6:30 news, and that's the boys out of Joe Carrier, out of WA, and Northwest of Nowhere. Their great album will be up for decision. Hold the phones. We'll give you the cue to call at the appropriate time. Folks, around 6:15 this morning, I was lucky enough to catch up with Ali from Ali Rowe on the weekend, just before they flew out Monday morning to the UK. They, in fact, will have arrived in the UK as we're speaking, but this was done on a timeline of the weekend, so we'll play that around 6:15. They've got a new single taking with them to the UK. She'll tell you all about that. At around 7:15, Alan Fletch is back. Yeah, Dr. Carl. And he'll be in to chat about his new single from his album Back to School. And we featured the album as Album of the Week recently. The new single, Under the Stairs. We'll tell you all about that during that interview at 7:15. The Rural Livestock Report, well, it's not far off. It's moving along. It'll be here in around 20 minutes' time. It is Walshie on the wireless, thanks to your local community radio station. You may have selected to download the Community Plus app. Thank you for ending up here with Good Morning Country with me on the Wednesday edition. Folks, I've got Tommy Emmanuel and friends lined up to take you through to that Rural Livestock Report. But before we get to Tommy Emmanuel and friends, I got the Fargon Beauty standing by.

0: That's an album from Tommy Emmanuel, Accomplice 2. Tommy Emmanuel and Friends, yes. Yella Rose of Texas with Sam Bush. Prior to that, we had the Del McCoury Band with Sweet Temptation. And we opened up with Sam Bush with Cajun Girl as the featured artist. Folks, we are heading through to the Rural Livestock Report. I've got the Nitty Gritty Dirt Band and Jamie Johnson, firstly, teaming up with Tommy Emmanuel with this classic.
1: Right across Australia, this is Good Morning Country.

Folks, unfortunately, there's not enough time left to get the Nitty Gritty Dirt Band track in. We'll just feature the end of this Daddy Frank track. And we'll be off to the Rural Livestock Report.

Welcome to your daily market update powered by Auctions Plus, Australia's largest ag marketplace. I'm Jemima Forster with today's report. Forbes held its first sale in a fortnight with numbers rebounding on the back of forecast rain. Yarding quality was good with many well-conditioned young cattle showing solid weight. There were strong numbers of feeder cattle but only limited secondary lightweights. A small selection of weaners was offered and nearly 600 cows were penned. Overall, the market trended stronger. Weaner steers reached up to 500 cents per kilo while heifers topped at 406 cents per kilo. Feeder steers were firm to slightly dearer with planter types recording the biggest gains. Medium and heavy feeder steers sold from 420 cents to 525 cents per kilo. Feeder heifers lifted 5 to 6 cents, ranging from 371 cents to 376 cents per kilo. Trade cattle improved by around 10 cents, with heavy steers making 470 cents to 481 cents per kilo and heifers 460 cents to 476 cents per kilo. Grown steer numbers were limited. The best 4-2 steers reached 459 cents per kilo, while lighter 2-2 steers to feed made up to 480 cents per kilo. Heavy grown heifers improved by up to 20 cents, topping at 463 cents per kilo. Cows were 15 cents to 20 cents dearer, with heavy 4-score cows selling from 335 cents to 368 cents per kilo. Leaner 2-score cows supported by restockers range from 250 cents to 312 cents per kilo. At Bendigo, yardings dropped to 5,500 lambs and 1,600 sheep, reflecting seasonal conditions and pre-rain sowing activity. Quality was mixed and generally plainer, with a few fewer buyers operating. The market lacked momentum, but some lines passed in. Crossbred lambs mostly ranged from 1,000 cents to 1,100 cents per kilo, with better types reaching 1,150 cents per kilo. Heavy lamb sold from $300 to $350 per head, topping at $372. Trade lambs made $250 to $286 per head. Lighter and feeder lambs were softer, ranging from $110 to $240 per head. Merino lamb demand eased with trades to $258 per head. Sheep prices were firm in places, with heavy ewes making $230 to $288 per head and trade sheep $168 to $214 per head. Mutton averaged 750 cents to 820 cents per kilo. That concludes today's market update brought to you by Auctions Plus, dedicated to connecting ag.

0: A very good morning to you as you're waking up around Australia on this Wednesday morning. It is May 6th. And folks, we're working our way through the news and weather. And I'm sure you're going to enjoy this very talented... unfortunately, we've lost him, but his music and his legacy lives on. Walshy on the wireless from the bunker in Harrington. Good morning, it's hump day.
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3: Hello, I'm Johnny Cash.

Johnny Cash and music from Johnny's catalog. I Got Stripes. Prior to that, we had Thanks a Lot, I Walk the Line, Ring of Fire, Ghost Riders in the Sky, and we opened up with Folsom Prison Blues from a live album. Folks, if you're departing, thank you for your company this morning. Have a safe, enjoyable day. Heather Farrell is your host tomorrow from Horsham, and she'll be on from 5. I'll be back here at the bunker on Friday to round off the week. To continue through to the news and weather, Johnny Cash and a couple of classics done Cash style, and we'll finish it up with one of his signature tunes.

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1: Well, my daddy left home when I was 3, and he didn't leave much to Ma and me. Just this old guitar and an empty bottle of booze. Now, I don't blame him because he run and hid, but the meanest thing that he ever did was before he left, he went and named me Sue. Well, he must have thought that it was quite a joke, and it got a lot of laughs from lots of folks. Seems I had to fight my whole life through. Some gal would giggle and I'd get red, and some guy'd laugh and I'd bust his head. I'll tell you, life ain't easy for a boy named Sue. Well, I grew up quick and I grew up mean. My fists got hard, my wits got keen. Roamed from town to town to hide my shame. But I made me a vow to the moon and stars, I'd search the honky-tonks and bars and kill that man that gave me that awful name. Well, it was Gatlinburg in mid-July, and I just hit town and my throat was dry. I thought I'd stop and have myself a brew at an old saloon on a street of mud. There at a table, dealing stud, sat the dirty mangy dog that named me Sue. Well, I knew that snake was my own sweet dad from a worn-out picture that my mother'd had. And I knew that scar on his cheek and his evil eye. He was big and bent and gray and old, and I looked at him and my blood ran cold. And I said, my name is Sue. How do you do? How you gonna die? Yeah, that's what I told him. Well, I hit him hard right between the eyes, and he went down, but to my surprise, come up with a knife and cut off a piece of my ear. But I busted a chair right across his teeth, and we crashed through the wall and into the street, kicking and a-gouging in the mud and the blood and the beer. I tell you, I've fought tougher men, but I really can't remember when. He kicked like a mule and he bit like a crocodile. I heard him laugh and then I heard him cuss, and he went for his gun and I pulled mine first. He stood there looking at me and I saw him smile. And he said, son, this world is rough, and if a man's gonna make it, he's gotta be tough. And I know I wouldn't be there to help you along. So I give you that name and I said goodbye. I knew you'd have to get tough or die. And it's that name that helped to make you strong. Yeah. He said, now you just fought one hell of a fight, and I know you hate me and you got the right to kill me now, and I wouldn't blame you if you do. But you ought to thank me before I die for the gravel in your guts and the spit in the eye, cause I'm the that named you Sue. Yeah, what could I do? What could I do? I got all choked up and I threw down my gun, called him a paw and he called me a son, and I come away with a different point of view. And I think about him now and then, every time I try and every time I win. And if I ever have a son, I think I'm gonna name him.
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3: Good morning, I'm Laura Devoy. A new national counter-terrorism unit will be established in the next 2 years to combat channels for radicalisation online. The Community Radio Network's Noah Seckham reports from Canberra.
4: Labor has announced it will provide over $70 million to establish the Counter-Terrorism Online Centre. The centre will be jointly led by the Australian Security Intelligence Organisation and the Australian Federal Police in cooperation with local and international agencies. In a statement, the government says violent extremists are increasingly being radicalised online, singling out recruitment via gaming platforms and private chat groups. Home Affairs Minister Tony Burke says a bolstered online threat capability will give AFP and ASIO the resources they need to target terrorists and violent extremists online.
3: New data shows more than half of all Australians are struggling to put food on the table. Food Bank Australia says food insecurity across the nation has risen to its highest level in recent years, and the organisation says yesterday's interest rate rise will see more families being forced to choose between paying their mortgage and food. It's calling for a coordinated national response where governments, the corporate sector and communities come together and act decisively to prevent the crisis from worsening. The federal government has scrapped funding for a major freight route. The Inland Rail linked Melbourne to Brisbane via numerous regional towns and was designed to improve rail freight and take trucks off the road. But it will be left unfinished north of the town of Parkes in the New South Wales Central West. In a statement, Infrastructure Minister Catherine King said the cost of the project had ballooned to more than $45 million, three times the original budget. The US Defence Secretary says the ceasefire with Iran is not over. Pete Hegseth has disputed Iran's claims it is in control of the Strait of Hormuz after the US launched an operation earlier this week to help ships pass through. Washington accused Tehran of firing at commercial vessels nine times. Mr. Hegseth was asked at a Pentagon briefing what that meant for the ceasefire.
5: No, the ceasefire is not over. Ultimately, this is a separate and distinct project. And we expected there would be some churn at the beginning, which happened. And we said we would defend and defend aggressively, and we absolutely have. Iran knows that. And ultimately, the president's going to make a decision whether anything were to escalate into a violation of a ceasefire.
3: The World Health Organization says there has been human-to-human transmission of hantavirus on board a cruise ship, but the risk to the public is low. There are seven confirmed or suspected cases on the ship, which remains off the coast of Cape Verde in the Atlantic Ocean. Three people have died. The WHO says while human-to-human transmission is uncommon, it has been reported in a species of hantavirus found in Argentina, where two of the victims had travelled before boarding the ship. And a new collection of $2 coins featuring Australia's famous Blue Heeler family may end up in your change. The Royal Australian Mint says there will be two exclusive coloured Bluey Till coins in change at some Australia Post stores starting from today. Turning to sport, Carlton says it will make a $75,000 donation to Headspace, the National Youth Mental Health Foundation, after the AFL determined the club should have removed Elijah Hollands from a match earlier. Hollands had been suffering a mental health episode. In a statement, Carlton CEO Graham Wright says the club continues to work closely with qualified medical professionals to ensure Hollands is receiving the necessary care, with support being extended to his family.
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0: A very good morning to you as you're waking around Australia on this Wednesday, May 6. Folks, coming up this half hour, we've got our chat with Ali from Ali Rowe prior to her departure along with partner Rowan. They are Ali Rowe and they're heading to the UK. In fact, probably arrived by now, but I caught up with them in the weekend and we'll feature that. Before the next news and weather, we've got our CD giveaway coming up after the next news and weather. That's the boys out of Jokeria from WA and nowhere and northwest of nowhere. Their album is up for grabs this morning and I will give you the cue to call at the appropriate time. But before we do much more, let's look at the weather around Australia on this. Well, it's a very complicated weather sheet this morning. It's all over the shop, Australia-wide, and a lot cooler in parts.
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0: In Brisbane today, partly cloudy, shower or 2, 26. Sydney, partly cloudy, 23. Canberra, minus 1 overnight, a top of 18. Morning frost and fog. Sunny afternoon. Melbourne, partly cloudy, rain increasing 20. Hobart and Adelaide, both showers and both 19. In Perth today, sunny and 23, and Alice Springs, sunny 21. Into Queensland, Cairns, mostly sunny 29, Townsville, partly cloudy 27, and Mackay, partly cloudy with a shower or two expected 25. And Rockhampton, partly cloudy, a shower or two also, and 28. Hervey Bay, you don't miss out, partly cloudy, a shower or two, and 25. Into Gander, 28, and partly cloudy with a possible shower. Into New South Wales, Armidale, cloudy, showers, possible thunderstorm. Here's hoping for you people there, a top of 14. In Orange, minus 1 overnight, 17 the top. Morning frost, fog, sunny afternoon. Yes, 0 overnight, 17, morning frost, partly cloudy day. In Young, a little cooler overnight, minus 2, 17 the top. Morning frost and fog, partly cloudy day. In Cooma, minus 3 overnight, 18 the top. Morning frost and fog, sunny afternoon. Batemans Bay, mostly sunny 23, and Bega, mostly sunny 22. Into Griffith, partly cloudy 19. Into Victoria, Mildura, cloudy 19. Swan Hill, cloudy, a shower or two 19. And Shepparton, cloudy, late showers 18. In Bansdale, sunny day, showers increasing 20. Horsham, cloudy, showers increasing, and the possibility of light hail, well, small hail, later in the day. A top of 18 at Horsham. Warrnambool, cloudy, rain 17. Into South Australia and Mount Gambier, cloudy, showers 17. Port Pirie, partly cloudy, a shower 221. And Ceduna, partly cloudy, a shower 220. Into Tasmania, cloudy, showers increasing and 18 for Nubina. Huonville, cloudy, showers 17. And Oatlands, partly cloudy, showers increasing 17. In the Territory, Darwin, sunny and 35. Into WA, Albany, cloudy, possible shower 19. Bunbury, mostly sunny 21. And Karratha, sunny 32. Newman, 27 and sunny. And Kununurra, sunny 34. Broome, mostly sunny day, possible late shower 34. And here in Harrington and Taree on the mid-north coast of New South Wales, a partly cloudy day and light winds and the top of 24. We'll get back to the music mix in just a moment, folks, with Walshy on the wireless. Good morning.
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0: right across Australia. 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
1: Well, folks, a lot of people's dreams are to travel overseas. And as I was chatting to our guest on the weekend, they've just finished packing and they head out on a trip to the UK. So with that in mind, a very good morning to Ali from Ali Row. Good morning.
2: Good morning. Thanks for having me.
1: Well, congratulations on the musical journey to date. We have spoken previously, along with your partner in life and your partner in music. You are Ali Row, and your home base is the Gippsland area of Victoria, of which you're very passionate about, aren't you?
2: Yeah, we've really become a representative of Gippsland. We're very, very grateful for the community and the support that we've got. So it's crazy to think that we're going to be going overseas and spreading the love over there too.
1: Your music has been spread around Australia on radio and also at festivals, and you've done a wonderful amount of festivals, including Tamworth, Groundwater, but now it's like you're graduating. You've fulfilled your apprenticeship and you're heading to the UK for your very first overseas tour. It's a very ambitious trip because you've got 12 shows locked in within 2 weeks. There won't be much time for sightseeing.
2: That's true. We booked it and thought, oh, it'll be easy because UK, everything's only an hour away from each other rather than Australia. Being, you know, we're used to driving 6 hours in one day for a gig sometimes. But as we look at the calendar, we've realised it's going to be a lot full on, and we'll try to squeeze in some sightseeing in between. But at least we'll be able to party on with the people out there, and it should be fun.
1: The reason for the trip is to not only promote the new single, which we'll get to in a moment, but also a new debut album that you've got on the horizon, something more. That's all in the planning for not only the UK, but here in Australia, isn't it?
2: Yes, so we released the album in, I think it was last year, a few months ago, and we decided rather than just leaving it there, we thought, why not see if how people in England respond to it too. So we've spread it out and decided, let's give it a crack. And then, of course, it's coincided with the new release. And, yeah, we'll see how we go with the response. We're very hopeful.
1: Your producer on the project, Dylan Oliveri. It's a wonderful working relationship. You seem to work wonderfully together.
2: He's very talented. We actually worked with him for the first time on this song, Taillights. He lives in WA, and when we were over there for our Something More tour last year, we decided to go in for 2 days and record with him. So that's how it all came about. But he's a very talented man and has done heaps of other amazing artists. So we're very grateful to have had those days with him.
1: Ali, the track Tail Lights, I know there's a story to it. How did it all come about?
2: Well, it's definitely, a lot of it is about, from our perspective as musicians, being on the road a lot and feeling like, you know, home is kind of wherever our heart is because we're so used to just picking up and going. But it has a sadder undertone about, you know, when things get hard, it is easy to want to just run away from it all. And so it's kind of a call out to people saying that, you know, you're not alone. We feel that way too. And especially in the way things are at the moment, it's okay to feel like that and to want to just kind of get in the car and drive. And, so it's a bit sad, but there's some hope there about the fact that we can all unite in that. And people can reach out to us. We always are very mental health sort of active online about transparency about mental health. So it's got a sad undertone, but there is an element of hope there. And, we just hope that people can connect with it.
1: We've been put to the test, haven't we? We had the COVID situation, and now we've got this fuel imbalance, and the cost of everything sky high. It really is a challenge, and those mental health helpers and people that are there readily available are more and more important.
2: That's it. We totally agree. I think the best thing as an artist and someone who, you know, we go around playing to communities all the time, the best thing to do is to just open up the conversation with no pressure, and using our songs as a way of doing that is really helpful.
1: Well, they're taking their debut album, Something More, along with the new single, Tail Lights, and taking it to the UK, a whole new fan base, and I'm sure that the ever-growing fan base will increase twofold as a result of this trip. All I can ask is that you stay safe, be wary of any ungainly situation, and we want you back here safely at the end of May.
2: Thank you so much.
1: On Good Morning Country, Tail Lights are readily available to download and follow also on those electronic platforms, The Journey of Ali Rowe, along with the availability to get hold of your copy of Something More. In the meantime, let's feature the brand new single. Here's Ali Rowe with Tail Lights.

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1: National Radio News.
2: Good morning, I'm Laura Devoy. A new national counter-terrorism unit will be established in the next 2 years to combat channels for radicalisation online. The Community Radio Network's Noah Seckham reports from Canberra.
3: Labor has announced it will provide over $70 million to establish the Counter-Terrorism Online Centre. The centre will be jointly led by the Australian Security Intelligence Organisation and the Australian Federal Police in cooperation with local and international agencies. In a statement, the government says violent extremism are increasingly being radicalised online, singling out recruitment via gaming platforms and private chat groups. Home Affairs Minister Tony Burke says a bolstered online threat capability will give AFP and ASIO the resources they need to target terrorists and violent extremists online.
2: New data shows more than half of all Australians are struggling to put food on the table. Food Bank Australia says food insecurity across the nation has risen to its highest level in recent years, and the organisation says yesterday's interest rate rise will see more families being forced to choose between paying their mortgage and food. It's calling for a coordinated national response where governments, the corporate sector and communities come together and act decisively to prevent the crisis from worsening. The federal government has scrapped funding for a major freight route. The Inland Rail linked Melbourne to Brisbane via numerous regional towns and was designed to improve rail freight and take trucks off the road. But it will be left unfinished north of the town of Parkes in the New South Wales Central West. In a statement, Infrastructure Minister Catherine King said the cost of the project had ballooned to more than $45 million, three times the original budget. The US Defence Secretary says the ceasefire with Iran is not over. Pete Hegseth has disputed Iran's claims it is in control of the Strait of Hormuz after the US launched an operation earlier this week to help ships pass through. Washington accused Tehran of firing at commercial vessels nine times. Mr. Hegseth was asked at a Pentagon briefing what that meant for the ceasefire.
4: No, the ceasefire is not over. Ultimately, this is a separate and distinct project. And we expected there would be some churn at the beginning, which happened. And we said we would defend and defend aggressively, and we absolutely have. Iran knows that. And ultimately, the president's going to make a decision whether anything were to escalate into a violation of a ceasefire.
2: The World Health Organization says there has been human-to-human transmission of hantavirus on board a cruise ship, but the risk to the public is low. There are seven confirmed or suspected cases on the ship, which remains off the coast of Cape Verde in the Atlantic Ocean. Three people have died. The WHO says while human-to-human transmission is uncommon, it has been reported in a species of hantavirus found in Argentina, where two of the victims had travelled before boarding the ship. And a new collection of $2 coins featuring Australia's famous Blue Heeler family may end up in your change. The Royal Australian Mint says there will be two exclusive coloured Bluey Till coins in change at some Australia Post stores starting from today. Turning to sport, Carlton says it will make a $75,000 donation to Headspace, the National Youth Mental Health Foundation, after the AFL determined the club should have removed Elijah Hollands from a match earlier. Hollands had been suffering a mental health episode. In a statement, Carlton CEO Graham Wright says the club continues to work closely with qualified medical professionals to ensure Hollands is receiving the necessary care, with support being extended to his family.
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6: A very good morning to you. Yes, it is Wednesday morning. It's May 6th. And folks, coming up very shortly, our CD giveaway. Hold the phones. We'll give you the cue to call. Joe Carrier out of WA and their album Northwest of Nowhere. Folks, we'll look at the weather around Australia on this very unsettled day on Hump Day, the 6th of May.
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6: In Brisbane today, partly cloudy, a shower or two, 26. And Sydney, partly cloudy, 23. Canberra, minus one overnight, 18 the top, morning frost and fog, sunny afternoon. Melbourne, partly cloudy, rain increasing, 20. Hobart and Adelaide, both expecting showers and 19. Perth, sunny, 23. And Alice Springs, 21 and sunny. Into Queensland, Cairns, mostly sunny, 29. Townsville, 27 and partly cloudy. While in Mackay, partly cloudy, a shower or two, 25. Rockhampton, partly cloudy, a shower or two, 28. And Hervey Bay, 25 and partly cloudy with a shower or two. Gander, partly cloudy, possible showers, 28. Into New South Wales, Armidale, cloudy, showers, possible thunderstorm, 40. 14 for Armidale. And Orange, minus one overnight, 17 the top, morning frost, fog, sunny afternoon. Yass, zero overnight, 17 the top, morning frost, partly cloudy day. And Young, minus two overnight, 17 the top, morning frost and fog, partly cloudy day. Cooma, minus three overnight, 18 the top, morning frost and fog, sunny afternoon. Batemans Bay, mostly sunny, 23, and Bega, mostly sunny, 22, while in Griffith, partly cloudy, 19. Into Victoria, Mildura, cloudy, 19. Swan Hill, cloudy, a shower or two, 19, and Shepparton, cloudy, late showers, 18. Vansdale, sunny day, showers increasing, and 20. And Horsham, cloudy, showers increasing, 18. Warrnambool, cloudy, rain, 17. Into South Australia, Mount Gambier, cloudy, showers, 17. Port Pirie, partly cloudy, a shower or two, 21. And Ceduna, partly cloudy, a shower or two, 20. Into Tasmania, Noobina, cloudy, showers increasing, 18. Ewenville, cloudy, showers, 17. And Oatlands, partly cloudy, showers increasing, 17. In the Territory, Darwin, sunny, 35. Moving to WA. Albany, cloudy, a possible shower, 19. Bunbury, mostly sunny, 21. Karratha, 32 and sunny. And Newman, sunny, 27. Kununurra, sunny and 34. While in Broome, mostly sunny day. Possible late shower, 34. Here in Harrington and Taree, on the mid-north coast in New South Wales, a partly cloudy day with light winds and a top of 24. Folks, we've got the CD giveaway coming up. Hold the phones. I'll give you the cue to call. And, of course, we ask no calls during the following news and weather. Once again, we will activate it with the cue to call following the weather. It is Walshy on the wireless, and it is Good Morning Country on your local community radio station.
7: He just got his business going. 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
6: Our CD giveaway this morning comes from WA outfit Joe Carrier. The album entitled Northwest of Nowhere, it contains 11 tracks. Now all the tracks are from the pen or co-writes with the two gentlemen responsible. Josh Philpott and Kendall Smith are Joe Carrier, and they've produced this album as well with the assistance of Bill Chambers. Recording was done in several venues across Australia, including the Chambers Recording Studio in New South Wales and at Red House Entertainment Studio in Roebourne, WA. There's Crank Recording in Perth also. The album artwork was designed by Josh Philpott at Red House Entertainment. Bill Chambers plays on several tracks, as does Lucky Oceans. Mick Elbeck's on the most successful single from the album, No Place for Slim. But it really is a great mix of traditional country music. We'll feature two of the tracks. Hold the phones, I will give you the cue to call. We're going to feature Forgotten Town. That's the opening track. And we'll follow it up with that successful single, No Place for Slim. Here's the double play from Joe Carrier.

Out of WA, that's Joe Carrier and the CD giveaway, Northwest of Nowhere. Folks, if you're departing top of the hour, thank you for your company this morning.

Nostalgia host tomorrow from Horsham. I do hope you can join her, and she'll have another album to give away also. But in the meantime, we'll work our way through to that news and weather. I've got a new single featuring Dolly Parton from a lady that goes by the name of Bells. We've got Connie Kiss Anderson, and we've got Donna Fisk, all locked and loaded. The phones are opening, and you've got 11 minutes to get your name into the draw. 0488-677-645. 0488-677-645. Phones are open. They'll close news and weather. No calls, please, during that time.

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2: Good morning, I'm Laura Devoy. The US says it has achieved the objectives of its initial offensive against Iran. Operation Epic Fury commenced in February when the US and Israel first attacked Iran. A ceasefire has been in effect now for nearly a month. Speaking at the White House a short time ago, US Secretary of State Marco Rubio confirmed Operation Epic Fury had concluded.
3: We achieved the objectives of that operation. I'm not going to, you know, we're not cheering for an additional situation to occur. We would prefer the path of peace. What the president would prefer is a deal. He would prefer to sit down, work out a memorandum of understanding for future negotiations that touches on all the key topics that have to be addressed, a full opening of the strait so the world can get back to normal.
2: Meantime, the UK's Maritime Authority says a cargo vessel was struck by an unknown projectile in the Strait of Hormuz this morning. The UK Maritime Trade Operations said the environmental impact was unknown at the time of the report. The Royal Australian College of GPs will develop profession-led standards for urgent care clinics. It comes after the federal government announced Medicare urgent care clinics would be made permanent alongside privately operated and state-funded clinics. The RACGP says developing profession-led standards will build patient trust and ensure consistency of care. An Australian-first study has found pregnancy reduces the odds of developing the autoimmune disease rheumatoid arthritis. Researchers from the University of Queensland analysed data from more than 40,000 participants of the Australian Longitudinal Study on Women's Health. They found women who had fewer children were 29% more likely to develop rheumatoid arthritis. The risk was the same for women who smoked, while for obesity, the risk increased by 3% for each body mass index unit. Australians will join candlelight vigils this evening to honour lives lost to domestic and family violence. Shannon Kirkwood reports.
4: Victim survivors and advocates will be sharing stories of resilience at the Safe Steps vigil in Melbourne. The Family Violence Response Centre says it wants others to stand in solidarity with them and shine a light on the impact of family and domestic violence to help create a future free from harm. In Queensland, members of the police service will be standing alongside local communities at candlelight vigils around the state on this National Domestic Violence Remembrance Day. Femicide Watch says so far this year, 23 Australian women have been lost to violence. The National Domestic Violence and Sexual Assault Helpline can be reached on 1800 737 732.
2: At least 17 people have been killed in the latest series of Russian strikes on Ukraine. It comes hours ahead of a truce declared by Ukraine and a Russian ceasefire ahead of the Victory Day parade in Moscow on Saturday. The BBC's Vitaly Shevchenko reports.
5: In the southeastern city of Zaporizhia, the Russian attack killed 12 people and wounded 20. In another bomb strike this afternoon, at least 5 were killed and 9 injured in Kramatorsk, Donetsk region. The attacks follow strikes targeting gas wells overnight, in which 5 people were killed in northeastern Ukraine. At midnight local time today, a truce declared by Ukraine goes into force, followed by a Russian ceasefire marking Victory Day on Saturday. But the latest strikes give little hope for lasting peace in Ukraine.
2: Turning to sport, in tennis, women's world number one Aryna Sabalenka says players should consider boycotting Grand Slams if they don't receive a bigger share of tournament revenue. A group of players, including Sabalenka and men's world number one Jannik Sinner, have voiced their disappointment at the prize money for the upcoming French Open. Sabalenka says a boycott would be the only way for players to fight for their rights.
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about midnight. 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

0: Budjeri Mullumwell, that's good morning in our local Darug language. My name is Lex Dad and I'm a local Darug man. We share country up here in the Blue Mountains with the Gundungurra people. I'd like to pay respects to our elders, both past and present. I'd like to pay respects to our young people who are emerging elders. I'd like to pay respects to Pamawiyunga, Mother Earth, and Father Sky, Biami. And I say in our local Darug language, Warami Miriga Darug Nyura. Welcome, friends, to Darug country and Yanana Budjeri Gumara. May we all walk with good spirit, with patience, humility, and respect from one another. Didjeri Gora, and thank you.
1: And good morning. Welcome to the breakfast programme. My name's Patrick Leonard, and I'll be here until 9 o'clock bringing you a mix of music from the 60s, 70s, 80s, all around that era. Just opened there with two from a group called Them from Belfast, way back in the 1960s. Of course, Van Morrison lead vocals there. A little bit of information about them. They started back in 1964, and Van Morrison was playing in a couple of bands in that era, and he saw this advertisement for a club band wanted for a place in Belfast called the Marina Hotel. So he went looking for a couple of guys to help him out, and he got four guys. And let me see who they were. Anybody of Ronnie Milling, Billy Harrison, Alan Henderson, and a young guy by the name of Eric Wexton. They were looking for a name, and he came up with the idea of calling themselves Them. I'm talking about Eric Rixton, and he was thinking about a movie that was at the time, a horror movie called Them, and that's where the name came from. But unfortunately, because he was such a young guy and still at school, he wasn't allowed to tour with them, and he didn't get much further than just playing in that band with them at the first time around. And of course, that song, Baby Please Don't Go, and Gloria was one that was written by Van Morrison when he was 18. And then they had Here Comes the Night, Mystic Eyes, and a lot of others at the time. And they were doing quite well, did a bit of a tour here, there, and everywhere, and especially on the continent. Anyway, they had an argument at one time and they split up. And then, of course, Van Morrison decided to go to the States and went off on a solo career. And I think that was just about the end of them. Right. That is enough about that. Let me take a look at the weather. We have got at the moment over in Lithgow, they have got 16 degrees, heading for a high of 16, 3 degrees tonight. Doesn't tell me what the now temperature is. 5% chance of 1 millimetre of rain, foggy then sunny, it says. Over to Katoomba, we've got 6.6 at the moment, heading for a high of 17, dropping down to 7 tonight. Mostly sunny, 5% chance of 1 millimetre of rain. Down the mountains at Springwood, 8.8 at the moment, heading for a high of 22. Dropping down to 8 tonight. Mostly sunny for them as well, and 10% chance of 1 millimetre of rain. Looking at the traffic, we've got at Carambar, President Avenue, and Willerong Road. Traffic lights are flashing yellow in there. Traffic affected in both directions. The Royal National Park, the Audley Weir. At Audley Weir, there has been a crash with a car there. Traffic, the road is closed in both directions. Campton Bypass near Belgenny Avenue. Scheduled roadworks taking place there on the bridge. And at Beverly Hills, Stony Creek Road approaching King George's Road. Broken down car, heavy traffic conditions in the area. One of the two westbound lanes affected by that. And of course, we have our own situation here in the Blue Mountains. When you're going over the mountains if you're dropping down to Hartley in that direction, you can do that. You've got to go around by Bell's Line of Road and drop in from Lithgow in that direction. Causing a lot of chaos, and lots of the little places along there is affected by that. I believe they're trying to rush it and trying to get it done as quickly as possible, but they're still having problems on there. All right, here's Cher, If I Could Turn Back Time.

0: The lovely Cher, still going strong. If I could turn back time.
1: Watch what happens.
0: Right, let's go with this one. This is a group called the Uglies from way back in the 60s. I think they took a name because the Rolling Stones were getting a lot of publicity at the time. And the papers were saying how ugly they looked, etc., etc. And not being very nice towards them. Anyway, this is a group from Birmingham. In 1965, they came out with the Uglies. Here's a track called Wake Up My Mind.

0: And those were the Uglies.
1: Those tiny designer sneakers were...
0: Break up my mind. Let me see what else you got. Oh, here's Shania Twain. This is a little bit early for this one. Man, I feel like a woman.
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0: Shania Twain, a man, I feel like a woman. Here's Mr. Rod Stewart. This track is called A Reason to Believe. Off the Every Picture Tells a Story album, 1971.
1: If I listen long enough to you,

Yeah, sorry about that. I thought that he was finished, but I didn't check a CD, did I? A Reason to Believe, as I said, from Every Picture Tells a Story. All right, here's Katrina and the Waves, Walking on Sunshine.

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1: 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Exciting improvements are on the way for Katoomba Street. Council has released draft designs for upgrades in the Katoomba Town Centre, with construction set to begin later this year. Funded by the New South Wales Government, the project will revitalise Katoomba Street and surrounding laneways with new paving, improved lighting, landscaping, public artworks and vibrant public spaces. To explore the plans and share your feedback, visit on the Council website. 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Members, friends and supporters of the LGBTQIA+ community are invited to this free event featuring panel speakers, dancing, a photo retrospective, crafting, food and fun for all ages.
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1: 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Have a fantastic week.
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0: Okay, I wonder what happened to these guys. I'm sure they've still got some fans out there. I'm talking about the Jacksons.

Well, it's Michael Jackson out front of the Jacksons there. When he must have been about 10 years old at that time. ABC. Yeah, here are some ladies that I really loved when I first heard them. I still like them now, too. I'm talking about the Withers Girls. It's Raining Men.

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And have we got news for you.

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Mama told me not to come. How many times did you tell me that in years gone by?

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0: Three Dog Night was Mama Told Me Not to Come. Okay, here is Gloria Gaynor. I Will Survive. It's a bit disco-ish, isn't it?
1: At first I was 1978.

Here's oh, let me see. I'm lined up here a moment. Oh, yeah, it's David Essex. And this must be back in the 1970s, too. It's called Rock On.

Donna Summers with I Will Survive.

And they did rock on back in 1973, I think it was, David Essex. Okay, we're going up to the news now, so let's head up there with a little bit of music from a guy called Boots Randolph. And this goes back to a long time ago, and it's called Yakety Sax. Benny Hill comes to mind.

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2: Good morning, I'm Laura Devoy. $74 million has been allocated to establish a national centre to combat online radicalisation. The Counterterrorism Online Centre will be jointly led by the Australian Security Intelligence Organisation and the Australian Federal Police and will cooperate with local and international agencies. Home Affairs Minister Tony Burke said in a statement, a bolstered online threat capability will give ASIO and the AFP the resources they need to target terrorists and violent extremists online. The funding will be included in next week's budget. Community preschool teachers will be rallying in Sydney today for better pay. Shannon Kirkwood has the details.
3: Bright pink will be the colour of choice for early childhood teachers and educators, parents, children and supporters at Sydney's Martin Place this morning. The Independent Education Union says community preschool teachers it represents will be calling for a boost in funding in the New South Wales Government's June budget. The IEU says it's been calling for the pay rise for almost 2 years. The union says to start with it wants a 15% pay rise for community preschool staff. It's warning without an increase, community preschools may be forced to cap enrolments due to staff shortages or increase fees for families.
2: Almost 6,000 Australians will die from heat waves in the year 2100, according to a new study. Researchers from Monash University looked at the health impacts of increasing heat waves. They found in some of Australia's hottest regions, including the Northern Territory, mortality due to heat waves will increase by 4,412%. Even the least heat-affected region will be impacted, with mortality increasing by 356% on the west coast of South Australia. The World Health Organization says it believes human-to-human transmission of the hantavirus may have taken place on a Dutch cruise ship where 3 passengers have died. The BBC's Jim Reid reports.
4: Around 150 people are still on board the MV Hondius as it's held in the Atlantic. Most passengers are from Spain, the US and the UK. Hantavirus is normally spread by contact with rodent droppings, but the WHO now believes some human-to-human transmission, which is rare, may have taken place on the ship itself. 2 passengers have tested positive for the virus, including a woman from the Netherlands who has died, with another 5 suspected cases under review. The WHO says plans are underway to airlift 2 Dutch nationals from the boat who may also have been infected.
2: Police in Victoria are investigating a suspicious fire at a car dealership overnight. Fire Rescue Victoria says crews responded to reports of a building fire just before 10 to 5 this morning. Firefighters remain on the scene. And today is Humpback Day, the first hump day in May, which marks when whales typically begin their travel through Australian waters. Thousands of school students will this afternoon attend a live webinar hosted by whale scientist Dr. Vanessa Perotta from Macquarie University in collaboration with the Australian National Maritime Museum and the CSIRO. Dr. Perotta says students will learn about the ecological role whales play in the oceans. Turning to sport, Carlton says it will make a $75,000 donation to Headspace, the National Youth Mental Health Foundation, after the AFL determined the club should have removed Elijah Hollins from a match earlier. Hollins had been suffering a mental health episode. In a statement, Carlton CEO Graham Wright says the club continues to work closely with qualified medical professionals to ensure Hollins is receiving the necessary care, with support being extended to his family.
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1: Cotton Eye Joe by Rednecks. Not many lyrics to that particular song, was there? No. Okay, go back now and listen to the Yardbirds with Eric Clapton on guitar way back then. For Your Love.

The Yardbirds. Yes. Eric Clapton and Jeff Beck together on that way back before they decided to go their own ways. All right, here's the Night Chicago's I Had by Paper Lace.

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Paper Lace there. I wonder what became of them, or became of them, I should say. Here's one for Bridget over there in Ireland. And she wants to hear Creedence Clearwater Revival with Have You Ever Seen the Rain?

0: Greetings, Clearwater Revival. I hope you enjoyed that over there in Ireland. Bridget?
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2: Okay, let's see what movies we have over at The Edge today. We have It's Never Over, Jeff Beck, showing twice. The Devil Wears Prada 2, five times today that is showing. Hokum is showing three times. Michael is showing five times. Lee Cronin's The Mummy is showing once. The Drama, showing once. The Magic Faraway Tree, once today. And finally, Project Hail Mary, which is showing once today. Right, here is, this is Divine. Remember him? Yeah, he was a transvestite way back in the day. I don't know what he's doing now, but this was a hit for him. You think you're a man.

And that was Divine. I also made some movies at the time, but that was the big hit, You Think You're a Man. Here's the Bee Gees with I Started a Joke. 1968.

The Bee Gees. I started a joke. Here's one for the Mr. Man. He's called me again. And he wants to hear Steve Miller with Abracadabra.

And that was the Steve Biller Band with Abracadabra, and that was for the Mystery Caller. And I have one for Jenny, and she wants to hear the Eruption with I Can't Stand the Rain. Well, we haven't done much of that at the moment, have we, Jenny? But we'll leave some coming near the end of the week.

And that was Eruption for Jenny. I Can't Stand the Rain. Here is one going across to Linden. And this is for Tina. She wants to hear a group called The Beatles with a track called Things We Said Today. And here they are, saying those things. 1964.

And those were the Beatles going across the air to you, Tina. I hope you enjoyed it. And they were such nice guys, weren't they? You know, way back in those days. And they were doing the best to hit the big time. And I think they actually made it. Yeah. So they're still around somewhere in someone's charts. But back in the same era, these guys were singing this. The Rolling Stones. 1967.

0: The Rolling Stones from an album called Between the Buttons. And here is the Ronettes with Be My Baby. The Spectre was in the background putting this together.
1: The night we met, I knew I needed
0: 1964.

Ronettes, three ladies, like a Supremes. It was Ronnie and Ronettes. And she eventually married Phil Spector. And of course that didn't end too well for her because he was a bit abusive to her, if you read the story. Be My Baby, the Ronettes. All right, here's a little bit of self-indulgence from me. Billy Fury, I'll Never Find Another You.

0: Billy Fury, considered the UK's answer to Elvis Presley way back in the day.
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0: And that was Crowded House with Don't Dream It's Over. We're coming up close to the 8 o'clock news, and we have this lovely lady in the studio.
1: Green Thumbs is a show about all things gardening. 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Suzanne Ricks interviews gardeners who willingly share their secrets on how they are working with the challenging conditions in the Blue Mountains and beyond. You'll learn about managing the soil, pests, poultry, bees, and in particular, how to build attractive, abundant gardens in our varying conditions. These locals and other experts discuss how they are contributing to food sovereignty, building local communities, and enhancing the well-being of our community.
0: And good morning, Suzanne. How are you this morning?
1: Good morning, Patrick. I'm very well, thanks.
0: That's good. We're going up to the 9 o'clock news. I thought I might just tell you.
1: Not the 8 o'clock news.
0: Not the 8 o'clock news. We've done that one. And what have you got on your program today, Suzanne?
1: I have Anna and Anna talking about tiny forests.
0: Right.
1: I was reading an article on the weekend when I was up on the Central Coast about how the tiny forests are spreading. And I was at a farm field day last year and met Anna and Anna. And they're talking about how they're creating this microclimate using this tiny forest approach.
0: Mm-hmm.
1: So I interviewed them then, and I'm going to play that interview today because I'm hoping to encourage perhaps our Blue Mountains Council or maybe one of the schools to have one of these tiny forests up here in the Blue Mountains.
0: Right.
1: Because they create a whole ecosystem and as a result invite all of the microorganisms and little creatures and things.
0: So what sort of an area do you need to put something like that in place?
1: The size of a tennis court.
0: Oh, that's all, yeah.
1: That's all, yeah. And it's quite remarkable the way in which they grow. So they

0: Well, you'll have to listen to hear how they do it.
1: Well, actually, I won't be because I'm going to morning tea at 10 o'clock this morning.
0: Oh, that sounds nice.
1: I've got time to listen to you.
0: Oh, yes, you have.
1: Yes, I have, yeah. Okay, well, what's something to look forward to? All right, I'm going up towards the news. Here is In Excess with Never Tell Us, Tear Us Apart.

0: Okay, well, that takes me up to the end of the program. Thank you very much for listening this morning. Thank you for the people who asked me for a request. And I'll just leave you with this one now from Enya, Orinoco Flow. Bye-bye. Thanks again.
1: At this time, we print signs so people can see your

0: National Radio News.
1: Good morning, I'm Laura Devoy. The US's Secretary of State says Washington's offensive against Iran has concluded. Operation Epic Fury commenced in February when the US and Israel first launched attacks against Iran. The war waged for 6 weeks before a ceasefire came into effect. That occurred nearly a month ago. Speaking at the White House this morning, Marco Rubio says the US has now moved to a defensive operation focusing on the Strait of Hormuz.
2: There's no shooting unless we're shot at first. Okay, we're not attacking them, but if they're attacking us or they're attacking a ship, you need to respond to that. You're not gonna let some fast boat come up on a ship and shoot it up. We're gonna respond to it.
1: The Prime Minister will chair a meeting of National Cabinet this morning. The PM has been meeting with premiers and chief ministers regularly amid the fuel crisis. No change to the fuel security level is expected today. Australia currently has 43 days' worth of petrol in its stocks, 33 days' worth of diesel and 28 days' worth of jet fuel. A major freight route will be left unfinished after the federal government scrapped its funding. The Inland Rail links Melbourne to Brisbane via numerous regional towns and was designed to improve rail freight and take trucks off the roads. But the section north of the town of Parkes in the New South Wales Central West won't be finished. In a statement, Infrastructure Minister Catherine King said the projected cost has ballooned to more than $45 billion. The strengths of Aboriginal and Torres Strait communities in disaster response is being acknowledged this week. The three-day National Indigenous Disaster Resilience Gathering got underway yesterday in Victoria. It's providing decision makers with a better understanding of what Indigenous-led recovery looks like. NIDA's program lead, Associate Professor Bimy Williamson, says he'd like to see governments listen more to the experiences of Aboriginal and Torres Strait Islander communities.
3: We see them leading and we see them supporting their communities in major crises, often without the resourcing and the training, and certainly without the recognition.
1: A Dutch cruise ship with several confirmed and suspected cases of hantavirus on board will sail to Spain. The ship's been stranded off the coast of Cape Verde in the Atlantic Ocean, but Spain has confirmed this morning it will sail to the Canary Islands. The World Health Organization has confirmed there was rare human-to-human transmission of the virus on the ship. Three people have died. A study has found heat stress from marine heat waves can transform a beneficial coexistence between marine plants and microbes into a harmful one. Peter Hislop has the story.
4: Researchers from the University of Sydney and University of New South Wales conducted an underwater gardening experiment to look at the role soil microbes play in marine environments. They found under increased water temperature, tiny bacteria living in the sediment among seagrass roots can reduce tolerance to climate change. Seagrass growing in sediments from warm areas produces 34% less biomass when the natural sediment microbes weren't disturbed. Researchers say their findings show how bacterial communities are a hidden factor in recovering and restoring seagrass.
1: Turning to sport, in tennis, women's world number one Aryna Sabalenka says players should consider boycotting Grand Slams if they don't receive a bigger share of tournament revenue. A group of players, including Sabalenka and men's world number one Jannik Sinner, have voiced their disappointment at the prize money for the upcoming French Open. Sabalenka says a boycott would be the only way for players to fight for their rights.
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5: 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I'm Suzanne Ricks, and I'll be with you for the next hour at this Green Thumbs, where I attempt to cover all things green thummy, like gardening, but also environmental issues. And today I have an interview that I conducted at the Tokal Small Farm Field Day, where I met Anna Noon and Anna Scobie. And Anna Noon, the two Annas, has started a not-for-profit organisation called the Groundswell Collective. And what that is, they create a tiny forest, which results in a rapidly regenerated pockets of biodiversity. And Anna first heard about the planting methodology when she was looking for local solutions to the global problem of climate change, which we all have in our minds from time to time. This particular method was developed by a Japanese ecologist Akira Miyawaki in the 1970s, and it was already tried and tested around the world. So Anna decided to try it out on the Central Coast where she is. And the idea is at first a bit counterintuitive, because gardeners who've tried planting under existing trees typically fail because the bigger trees hog the water and the sun. But Anna explains the trick is to plant similar-sized trees at the same time and very, very densely. And so, like saplings in a schoolyard, the trees mature at the same pace, so they find their way together. So it took a couple of years for Anna to get the project off and literally out of the ground. And she was determined that for the first planting, it had to be on public land for the community to enjoy. And so council approval took some time. And the exciting thing is it only has to be the size of a tennis court. So the first site was at Booragul and replaced 340 square metres of council mown grass. And results were astonishing, even for someone like Anna, who knew what to expect. They were overwhelmed because at the six-month part of an Earthwatch Australia citizen science project, they were going to measure the trees, and it was so dense and so tall. So since that first planting in 2023, the Groundswell Collective has regenerated another 8 tiny forests, including locations on the Central Coast. And now, one of the things that when I saw this tiny forest, I thought, oh, wouldn't that be wonderful to have in the Blue Mountains? So I'm hoping that maybe one of the schools listening might have a small patch where they'd like this tiny forest. It's a wonderful educational process. So rather than me talk about it, let's go and I'll see if I can find Anna Noon and Anna Scobie. They're talking about the tiny forest. Oh, we're having a bit of trouble connecting. So bear with me for a moment. We might have some music for a start while we get out.

0: We'll have another go at listening to Anna and Anna at the Small Farm Field Day talking about the tiny forest.
1: Collective, you've started a movement, and then about the tiny forests.
2: Yeah, so the Groundswell Collective is a Lake Macquarie-based not-for-profit organisation, and we deliver a range of sustainability initiatives, with the flagship kind of program being our tiny forests. And a tiny forest is a small but complete ecosystem about the size of your average tennis court. And we plant local native species densely into soil that's been loosened and improved based on a planting methodology that came out of Japan in the 1970s.
1: Wow, so it's quite old.
2: It is.
1: It's 50 years old.
2: That's right. It's relatively new in Australia, but been around internationally for a long time. So there's about 3,500 tiny forests worldwide. We've planted 13, and the idea is that by planting them using this scientific method, we can rapidly restore nature. So our forests grow up to 10 times faster, 30 times denser, and 100 times more biodiverse than traditional tree planting methods.
1: Yeah. Oh my goodness, so how does that happen?
2: Well, it's a bit of a combination of a few things. So first we do soil studies for all the sites that we look at. And depending on the outcome of those, we include organic material. So we actually bring in an excavator, we loosen the soil and add things like manure and compost and sugarcane mulch, and then we plant what's local and native to that site really densely, and the combination of the improved soil, the density that creates competition, and the right plants in the right space means that you get this rapid growth.
1: So how do you choose the plants?
2: Through research. We do a fair bit of research on what is indigenous to that site. So what would have occurred there prior to any land clearing? And in some areas that's been really well documented, in other areas it's a little bit harder to find. And then we plant the same plants in ratios as you'd find them in nature, but just more densely.
1: Okay.
2: So it's pretty scientific.
1: So would it cost a lot? So say somebody wants to do it on their little suburban block and they've got a tennis court size backyard.
3: So I've been lucky enough to be part of Groundswell in lots of different ways.
1: This is the other Anna.
3: Yes, the other Anna. We started by going as community members, my family, my wife and my daughter, to the first planting day at Turalba. And it was so beautiful to see all these people come together to plant a tiny forest. And Anna Noon had been working on that one for quite a number of years to have it on public land. And she just happened to say at the end of the planting day, we're looking for more sites. And I'm lucky enough to be on an acre block. And we just sent off an email and we're like, could we make this happen? And we did some, Anna got a grant to support ours, but also we did some crowdfunding to support the planting on our block. And we planted 750 trees at the back of our block. And they support pollinators and birds to come back into what was just Lantana at the time and an unusable space.
1: So that's 700 odd trees, and they're in the size of a tennis court, or are they much bigger?
2: Tennis court size. So yeah, so we plant three to four plants per square meter. So they are dense.
1: they are dense.
2: Yep. And as far as costs, compared to, I guess, general bush regen, there's a fair bit of upfront costs, but the benefits are that they become maintenance free very quickly. So generally in about 6 months, there's no more maintenance because they create their own shade and shelter. They drop their own mulch and no weeds get in. And we have really high survival rates, so 97-98% survival rates. But there are costs involved in bringing in excavators and doing that earthwork. So a typical tiny forest costs somewhere between $15,000 to $35,000, depending on landscaping.
1: It's quite a lot, really.
2: Yeah,
1: it is,
3: but it's securing that space for future generations. Like, the survival rate is massive and the growth rate is massive. So we're at Tokal, where we are today, there's two forests, one that we've been planting today, but one that's over near the dairy, and it is already 6 metres? No.
2: Nearly four metres.
3: But it's not 12 months yet. Seven months?
2: 7 months.
1: Nearly 4 metres?
2: Yep.
3: 4 metres.
2: From a tube stock size plant.
3: So 30 centimetres roughly,
2: yep,
3: to 4 metres in 7 months. And then Anna and the team planted a normal bush regen at the same time. There's 60 centimetres.
1: Right.
3: So it proves the method, yeah. And yes, you've got the expense up front, but you don't have that ongoing maintenance. And for like my block, it had so much weed seed on that block. If we had have done a traditional planting, we wouldn't have been able to maintain it. The weeds would have choked out the tube stock. So we had, I guess, one weeding party in that first month to try to keep the weeds under control, and then it supported itself. Yeah. And it's so dense now, and at 18 months, it's 8 metres.
4: Yeah.
3: And you can't walk in there. So it's just amazing. And it's so beautiful to have the community come in and do citizen science and be able to be part of that space as well.
1: Wow. So what else is coming in when you say do citizen science? So are other little creatures coming in, or are you looking at the native bees? Or
2: yeah, all of those things. We've been doing some work with Newcastle Uni as well lately, and have a restoration scientist.
1: We might just pause for a moment while the little tantrum finishes. Sorry, I interrupted then.
2: So we have a uni student in at the moment that's doing a range of biodiversity studies. So they've been doing some camera logging and some echo acoustics and stuff, looking at who is visiting the forest. And some of those forests are only 6 months old and some are about 18 months old. And we're recording like a vast range of lizards, skunks, little birds, big birds. We've had kangaroos, we've had mice that we've found on the camera loggers, with more data still to come. But I guess, straight up, because we've improved the soil, there's a lot of soil activity that starts. We get a lot of fungi and mushrooms and a lot of critters. So once you get those in the ground, then you get the birds in that are eating them, because they've got lots of shelter. There's lots of lizards all the time. So it happens really quickly. So the idea is that they provide like a range of environmental but social benefits as well. So, you know, they're capturing carbon, they're reducing urban heat, they're providing shelter for biodiversity, but they're also bringing people in to help plant them and connect the community with nature, which we know improves people's well-being and resilience.
3: And where we see them really shine is in schools, where there's how many on school grounds now?
2: Three?
3: Yeah, and it's so lovely to see the school kids plant them. And because they grow so quickly, they come back from the school holidays and they can see change and have this hope for the future, that they can have a simple action and see the growth. It's really beautiful.
1: Wow.
3: And we have a range of education programs now where we can actually talk to them about how they can help future generations by planting, and how the benefits of these tiny forests. So it's really a nice thing to be part of.
1: Yeah, fabulous. What's your big picture for them?
2: Big picture is, look, our hope is to plant 30 tiny forests by 2030, which we will definitely have done. I'm confident about that. But we're also part of an international movement. So there's forest builders like me all around the world, which we connect with regularly. So the idea is to bring, I guess, these patches of habitat for biodiversity back into urban settings particularly, but also into rural landscaping where there's been a lot of land clearing for housing or for farming purposes. And we know that we've got a biodiversity crisis and that climate change is a massive issue, and that this is one practical action we can take to mitigate that and rectify it, that's evidence and nature-based.
1: Do you see any opportunity for larger tiny forests? I know that's a bit contradictory, big tiny forests.
2: No, and look, in places like Thailand, they've done thousands of acres. You know, you get the money, it's absolutely possible. It's very site specific, I would say. So depending on the site as to how big it is, that kind of 200 square metres is probably your minimum size to create that shading and that enclosed ecosystem, but you can go up from there dependent on how much land you have
3: and it does become a movement. So we put ours in and our neighbour has one now. The hope is that there'll be these little pockets that wildlife can actually join up around the area, and we've been lucky enough to discuss with councils how we can fit into their biodiversity strategies on how they can connect these corridors as well. So I think there's a lot of room.
2: Yeah.
1: I suppose it's just a matter of getting the funding to do each one, isn't it? Crowdsourcing or...
2: Yeah, look, we have funding partners that we work with that regularly fund our projects as well. So often the funding we are able to help with or provide, depending on the thing. And we have private landholders that pay for them as well. And then at times we do grants and sponsorship. We have organisations that regularly donate things to us. So, yeah. It's very project specific.
1: Right. Up in the mountains, we have a wildlife rescue organisation. And so we've got a nursery where the plants that are rescued from blocks of land that are being cleared for housing,
2: yes,
1: all those little plants go to Wildlife Rescue and they grow them like this next door neighbour here, and you can go and buy the little tube stock. So do you use that?
2: Yeah,
1: that sort of thing?
2: We do. So we work predominantly with an organisation called Trees in Newcastle, and they collect all local seed stock of local provenance, and they're often invited in before development goes through to collect seeds. So again, at Anna's block, there was a bypass going through that was only about 800 metres as the crow flies from her place, and Trees in Newcastle had collected seeds from that we were then able to replant very close to where they came from. And that was a story that the community really connected
3: with.
2: Yeah,
3: so we had a school group, my daughter's school came down and planted, and that really resonated with them because they'd seen that scar on the land happening. And, you know, these are young kids who are all under the ages of 9, but they were really worried about, you know, all of that bush being taken out. So it felt quite hopeful for them to be able to put tube stock in that had been grown from this seed. And now when they come back and visit and see the growth.
2: Yeah.
1: What an extraordinary thing.
2: Yeah, well, we know that particularly young people are really concerned about climate change, right? And we're giving them a practical action that we can say. We can say there are things you can do. You can come with us, you can plant a tree, it will grow really quickly, it will provide habitat, it will capture carbon. So it's a real piece around hope as well that we're about to.
3: So one of the projects we did last year was to produce a children's book, and I was lucky enough to illustrate the pictures, and we had a wonderful local author create this character, Heidi, who pitched to her school that she wanted to create a tiny forest and makes it happen. And I think that story that we can take into schools, especially schools that are having the project, really gives them that empowerment to know that simple steps can actually make a difference.
1: Yeah, wow. How can they get hold of the book?
3: From the Groundswell Collective website.
1: Okay, so that is Groundswell.
2: It's thegroundswell.org.au.
1: Okay, listeners, thegroundswell.
2: Thegroundswell.org.au.
1: Well, I really want to thank you for joining us on Radio Blue Mountains, and congratulations, what a fabulous movement you've created.
2: Thank you.
3: Thank you for having us. Lovely chat.
2: Yeah.
0: If you've just joined us, you're listening to Radio Blue Mountains 89.1, and this is Green Thumbs. And that was a discussion with Anna Noon and Anna Scobie about the tiny forests that they were planting at the Tokal Small Farm Field Day. And I went back a few minutes later because they were then working on the project itself and talked to them about the cost and what was going on and what was happening and how they actually did it, the actual practicalities. So let's go back to Anna and Anna and a tiny forest at Tokal.
1: I'm still here with Anna, and we're now looking at the demonstration tiny forest here at the field day, the Tokal field day. Tell me about what you've got here.
2: So here we have a 50 square metre site, and we've marked out a grid on it so that every square is a metre by a metre, and in each of those we've planted 3 local native species. So we've had some school kids and some school groups here come and help us, and we've made a good start. We'll continue to fill it in over the weekend.
1: And so what it looks like from here is it just looks like the mulch. But is that just a top mulch and underneath it the soil mix?
2: That's right. So we've already pre-mulched it. You know, sometimes we'd leave the mulch to the end, but we've mulched it in advance. So under that mulch is the soil here that has been dug up, and incorporated into that is some sheep manure, some sugarcane mulch, and some compost.
1: Okay. And then the tube stock that you've got, how old would that be? How old were the little plants? They're all about a metre, it looks like. Less than a metre high.
2: Yeah, less than a metre high. You'd have to ask the nursery that, I'm not sure. Maybe a couple of months. It depends on how quickly they all grow. So we've got a range of eucalypts here, a few acacias, some wattles, some nice spiky plants for the little birds. I'm trying to think what else is here. Some tea trees. So there's about
1: 5, 6 different species.
2: 5, 6, 7, 8. I got to 9, about 9 or 10.
1: Oh, okay.
2: I actually have a species list in my pocket somewhere.
1: And so when they plant them, because you've still got, I see quite a few are in.
2: Yep,
1: but
2: got a bit to go.
1: You're putting 3 plants in every square metre, is that right?
2: That's right.
1: And so how deep do you dig the hole? If somebody was interested in doing this,
2: yeah,
1: that sort of thing, and do you put in water or do you put in liquid fertiliser.
2: Yeah, we give them all a little planting demonstration before we start. And with this, because it's already mulched, we ask them to move the mulch back, dig a hole as deep as the pot.
1: Right. Very as wide as the pot or
2: yeah,
1: wider?
2: Yeah, wider, preferably, and then very carefully take the pots out. We would usually soak them in water and a seaweed solution, mm-hmm. but because we've had so much rain, and we'd usually water them in again with worm wee and water, but because it's so wet, we haven't soaked them today and we won't be watering them in, but we would normally, typically. And then we ask them to pack the dirt back around them nice and tight and then remulch it.
1: Okay, and will there be a little sign left on this site so that people can see this as a... Oh, of course there's a little sign.
2: Yeah.
1: Sitting on the rock.
2: Yeah. So that rock
1: drilled
2: was,
1: into the rock.
2: Yep, that rock was one that we found when we did the earthworks and we went, we will use that to mount the sign on. So that sign will stay here and people will be able to come back and visit this every year and they'll see, hopefully when they come back next year, the trees will be twice as tall as me. And the following year, you know, they should be 8 to 10 metres.
1: How fantastic, because it says there, the Tokel Field Day's tiny forest was planted in May 2025, by the Groundswell Collective and the local community. So in a year's time, when they come back and see that it's yep. 2 metres, it'll be 2 metres.
2: Yeah, oh we had some kids from some of the local primary schools who named their plants, so... You know, there's Big Tom and Little Tom and Fred over the back there, so they can come back and visit them next year and see how they're doing.
1: How fabulous. Well, I have to thank you again. This is really wonderful. Oh, now, before I go, this little square, this mm-hmm. patch, I hate to go back to dollars, but people are interested. This could be the size of my back garden.
2: Yeah, yeah.
1: How much would that cost me to do?
2: Yeah, well, for this project, the guys at Tokel had an excavator driver on site, so they donated that in kind. And so for the materials, it cost us about $3,000.
1: Okay, so you could do it quite cheaply, couldn't you, with
2: you
1: a bit
2: can.
1: Of labour?
2: That's it, if you're prepared to do the work. But yes, having an excavator driver is very helpful, because if you have to hire one and then get a driver in, that's probably where the costs go. And some of when I was talking about some of those more expensive ones, some of them have yarning circles and Corten steel edging, and they have sculptural works
1: right.
2: and all sorts of things. So it depends on how much landscaping there is as well. This forest will be surrounded by these logs, but it was too wet to put them in. So they will just provide a bit of an edge for it.
1: So people can see it. How far down did you go? When you say you had to excavate, how far
2: down? Yeah, we dig about as deep as the excavator bucket, which is about 600, 700 mils. And we do that just because that's a practical amount to do with the excavator. So the planting methodology says about a metre. And it's really just about loosening it, because it's so compacted. Most of our environment is heavily compacted, either from stock that we have or from, you know, years and years of being driven on or mowed on, whatever, and it just gets that air into it and really makes it easy for the roots to go down. And as the roots go down quickly, then the top goes up as well.
1: So you've kept the soil, you haven't
2: yes.
1: taken the soil
2: yep,
1: away
2: no.
1: and then you've mixed it with what sort of proportion, an eighth compost, an eighth chicken, what sort of proportion?
2: Yeah, that's dependent on the soil studies. So if it's heavily clay, we'd put more perforation material like straw. If it's very sandy, we'd put more water retention like compost. So there's kind of a table that we look that works out per square metre how many kilos of compost or manure. So for this, there was about 25 kilo bags of sheep manure, to give you an idea, and about 20 bags of sugarcane mulch. And we have 170 plants going in here.
1: Wow. Oh, so lovely people. Come up to Tokel and have a look at the tiny forest.
2: Absolutely. You're welcome to have a look anytime.
1: Thank you.
2: And you're welcome to come and have a look at our...
0: So that was Anna Scobie from Groundswell Collective. And if you're interested, if you're thinking about your school or your local neighbourhood or somewhere at the council area, you can just look them up, groundswellcollective.org, and perhaps even get the little book about school children and encouraging the school to plant a tiny forest. So if you've just joined us, this is Radio Blue Mountains 89.1, and I'm Suzanne Ricks. And let's have a little bit more of Astral Weeks.
4: 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Coming through, darling.
0: This is Van Morrison, Astral Weeks.

0: Oh dear, that's not a very good recording. We'll have to find something else for you. But let's have a word from our sponsors.
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0: And do call in at the Blue Mountains Food Co-op. They're the supporters of this program. They are also the supporters of the Edible Garden Trail, which will be happening in November this year. And this year, it's the focus. It's the first time we've had a themed focus. Is gardening in pots and containers and gardening in difficult spaces. So if you've got a small garden that's all in pots, come and join the Edible Garden Trail. If you haven't got any pots, that's fine too, because if you've got anything edible growing, you'd be most welcome on our Edible Garden Trail. It's an educational process. People come, they come and look at your garden, they talk to you about how you do it. All of the gardeners that have been on the trail so far say it's a wonderful experience for them to share what is often a very lonely experience when you're gardening. Sometimes you just, you might be there for hours on your own listening to your music. And then looking at the fruits of your labour when you see things really grow, it's wonderful to be able to share that and share some of your gardening secrets. So if you have anything edible in your garden, come and join the Edible Garden Trail and I'll see you there. So do come.
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0: And this week I received the Hutt News that comes out each month, wonderful little journal. It's put out by the Blue Mountains Conservation Society. If you're not a member, I really recommend it, since we're in an area of, you know, World Heritage area. We're living on the bush. They have all sorts of wonderful thoughts and ideas about how to maintain the World Heritage area and how to make sure that things from your own garden don't escape into the bush, especially the weeds. So they, in this month's Hutt News, they're talking about a new journal and some various things about weeds. I'll come to that in a few moments. But first of all, they've got a new book called Living Near the Bush, and it's free, fully illustrated, 2026 edition is now available, and you can get it either online, a digital flip book, or a downloadable PDF, or you can get a print version. So the book is presented simple things that you can do to minimise damage to the natural ecosystems. And early in 2025, the Management Committee of the Society resolved that a new edition of Living Near the Bush was sorely needed. So Living Near the Bush, second edition, is 60 pages. It's fully revised and beautifully illustrated. Chapters on First Nations cultural heritage, household waste and recycling, environmentally friendly gardening, local wildlife, domestic pets and feral animals, minimal impact and safe recreation. Oh, it's a very thorough little magazine. So to obtain your copy, just visit bluemountains.org.au, LNTB capital letters. The LNTB in capital letters is Living Near the Bush. So if you're not sure, just go to Hutt News, Blue Mounts Conservation Society, and you'll find more about it. Or come to a society function. And one of the things they just recently had their AGM and announced a new president, Annette Sartor, who hopefully will interview in a couple of weeks. And she's so praised the outgoing work of Annette Cam, who was the president last year. Annette Sartor says, the Society has long been a source of inspiration to me as a beacon of how environmental protection can be done thoughtfully and effectively. So at that general meeting, there was also a call to action from the Management Committee for some other positions that are available. So they've got quite a few positions with 900 members, and you're absolutely welcome to go along to any of their meetings. But what they're looking for now is a meeting secretary, a publicity officer, an events coordinator, and a nursery manager. So if any of those jobs appeal to you, chuff along to the Blue Mountains Conservation Society. So that's bluemountains.org.au. Simple little website, bluemountains.org.au. You can find their Living Near the Bush magazine there too. They also talk in this issue about the weed management strategy that the 2026 to 2031 has been updated. So they talk about the new weed management strategy, which was adopted at the Blue Mountain City Council meeting on March the 31st, 2026. So the draft weed management strategy was placed on public display during the later months of 2025, reflecting the importance of the concerning environmental issue. Community input was considerable. The newly formed Blue Mountains Weed Management Advocacy Group, my goodness, that's a mouthful, Weed Action, contributed a detailed submission, as did the Blue Mountains Conservation Society, other community groups, and individual environmental advocates. So they've got that. You can get onto the council's website and find out about the strategy, the Blue Mountains Council strategy.
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0: 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Chariots of Fire. 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And this is Green Thumbs.

0: That was the wonderful theme song from Chariots of Fire. You're listening to Radio Blue Mountains 89.1. And while I was there talking to Anna and Anna about the tiny forest, I also talked to Mark Brown at the Tokal Small Farm Field Day. And Mark is an interesting farmer. He's from the Purple Pear Farm, and he has an interesting approach, including biodynamics and permaculture together. So he explains some of the permaculture ethics and approaches. So they're generally holistic approach. So let me share with you the discussion I had with Mark Brown at the Tokal Farm Field Day.
1: Can you tell me about your farm?
2: Yeah, well, Purple Pear Farm has been sort of at the forefront in the area for education. We call it for living sustainably, but we do permaculture design courses, what we call skills for living sustainably, like cheese making and bread making, but also gardening, food gardening. We've done work for councils and that as well, talking about how to live more sustainably, I guess.
1: Right. And what, do you run them as weekend courses or day courses?
2: We have done, yeah. We're desperately trying to retire at the moment, so I guess we could say semi-retired. We do still do courses around the place when there's a demand for it. We just don't chase people to do it anymore, you know. Right. If they come and there's enough of them want something, we will teach it.
1: Because it's the sort of thing city people really enjoy. You're not all that far from the city.
2: No, we get a lot, especially from the Central Coast, but also Sydney and Newcastle. A couple of Purple Pear Farm to do various things.
1: So they can look up Purple Pear Farm on the internet?
2: Yeah. But the really exciting thing, if I can sort of dominate your program a little bit, Permaculture Hunter has based itself now at Purple Pear Farm. And so we're moving the group to do the things that it's always done, but to have it to change the focus on very family friendly. So we've got facilities for children, and we invite particularly the young families, but everyone of course, but young families come along, learn about permaculture, have a social outing as well. You know, we have meals to share at the end of the day, so basically the third Sunday of every month we have some sort of activity, and family kids can come along, share a meal, and just generally learn a bit about permaculture.
1: Right, so they'd come for, how long would they come for, just the day?
2: Yeah, mostly just the afternoon, Sunday afternoon really. We sort of generally go some sort of an activity through to maybe a guest speaker or something like that. So from 1 o'clock to 3 o'clock, and then we sort of morph into a shared meal, and everyone's home before dark.
1: Well, that's civilised, isn't it?
2: Yeah. And, you know, we found it very popular with young families, and it's those young families that, you know, that are the future. Mm. Both the young people, the young mums and dads, but also the kids are all learning about living more sustainably.
1: Yeah, something they need to learn now. Mm. And tell me also, your methods are biodynamic. Excuse me. Can you describe that for our listeners?
2: Biodynamics? Yeah, it's very difficult to actually put a definition on it in a short space of time, but it is sort of an extension of organic growing, in that it invites not only the earth to be partners in growing food, but also the cosmos. So it's a holistic look at the place that we live, which includes the earth and beyond the earth. You know, when you think about the effect of as a simple thing, the effect of the moon on tides and that sort of thing, you've got to come to an understanding that we are influenced from out in the cosmos. And if we do the right things, which we do in biodynamics, we can actually invite those forces, if you like, from the cosmos to be part of growing food, which nourishes not only the body, but the spirit as well. So, sometimes it can sound a little bit scary when you say it that way, but, the proof of the pudding's in the eating. And if you taste biodynamic food, especially wine, but all biodynamic food, you will taste the difference.
1: Wow. You can certainly see the difference when looking at two paddocks, one that's being treated with...
2: But the spirit as well. So, sometimes it can sound a little bit scary when you say it that way, but, the proof of the pudding's in the eating. And if you taste biodynamic food, especially wine, but all biodynamic food,

0: biodynamic formula. I think it's formula 500.
1: Yeah, 500, 501.
0: And then next to it, a paddock that has, because we've done that on a farm on the south coast. And it was just extraordinary to see the difference between the two.
1: Yeah.
0: But then anyone who's really sceptical will be concerned about the methods of creating that formula.
1: It's but it's a simple thing. I mean, if you look at it just merely as an agroecology thing, promoting good soil-building bacteria and putting that into your soil, you know, you're halfway there to understanding biodynamics. And if you're not there, then that's okay too. You know, we're not really out to, it's not a religion, we're not out to convert anybody. We just want to be here when people are ready to try and understand it more better. But I'd have to reiterate that our little foray at Tocal is designed at permaculture, for permaculture Hunter region. And, you know, that's a design system that we're very much appreciative of in designing backyards, farms, all that sort of thing. So permaculture and biodynamics and several other holistic management that all sit really well together for us at Purple Pear as all tools that we can use to grow better grass and better people. And better everything.
0: So could you, for the listeners, describe the permaculture principles simply?
1: Yeah, well, you know, the ethic in the first instance is care for the earth, care for people, and return your excess to the earth and to the people. So that's often said, as the sign here says, earth care, people care, fair share. So that's the ethics, and that, the guide for that ethic is the principles, and there are, depends on who you ask, there's basically 12 principles that talks about things that will guide you to do that ethic properly. Things like catch and store energy, which just gives you the a guide to when you see energy, you hold on to it. So, you know, things like passive solar design, where you actually catch the warmth of the sun during the day and radiate it at night. But small and slow solutions is another principle that guides us to, you know, well, the opposite of small and so slow solutions. Fast solutions generally tells us that something's being exploited. So if you want to if you want to follow this principle, you follow well, it's following nature really, but it's just a slow paced thing, makes change slowly but more sustainably.
0: Right.
1: And there's that was two, and there's another 10 principles that sort of guide you. And so when you have the ethic, care for the earth, care for people and return the excess, the principles will guide you. So any decision you make has to be predicated on that principle.
2: And that was Mark Brown at the Tocal Small Farm Field Day, talking about Purple Patch's approach to farming, to organic growing and to permaculture. And you've been listening to Radio Blue Mountains 89.1. This is Green Thumbs. Coming up in a few minutes will be the Ability Hour. I think it's Chris this morning. Just a word again from our supporter.
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2: Thank you for being with us this week. I'll be with you again.

next week, and this has been Green Thumbs. I'm going to leave you with The Lark Ascending, a beautiful piece, The Lark Ascending, Vaughan Williams.

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1: National Radio News.
2: Good morning, I'm Laura Devoy. Victoria has established a dedicated fuel reserve for farmers. The state government has announced it has secured 10 million litres of diesel for the reserve. Premier Jacinta Allen says while the Commonwealth has secured fuel supplies through to the end of June, farmers plan and operate for a longer window. She says there are no imminent changes to day-to-day supply of diesel.
3: This diesel reserve would only be enacted should we move to stage four of the national fuel security plan. I want to be clear, and we've got National Cabinet later this morning, the advice from the Commonwealth continues to be that there are sufficient fuel supplies for the period ahead.
2: US President Donald Trump says Project Freedom, the US's operation in the Strait of Hormuz, will be paused for a short period of time. The operation came into effect earlier this week with the aim of helping ships safely navigate the strait. In a statement, Mr. Trump said Pakistan and other countries had requested, and the US had agreed, to pause the operation to see whether or not a final agreement with Iran would be reached. Washington's blockade of the strait will continue. King Charles III has formally approved the appointment of Caroline Wells as Tasmania's 30th governor. Ms. Wells began her career as a registered nurse after graduating from the University of Tasmania. She has worked in the health system for many years and is currently chairperson of the Royal Flying Doctors Service Tasmania. Ms. Wells replaces Barbara Baker, whose five-year term is ending in June. Australia's first Children's Comprehensive Cancer Centre has opened in Sydney. The $658 million facility is based at Sydney Children's Hospital in Randwick and includes state-of-the-art research laboratories, modern family-centred oncology inpatient units, a new day oncology treatment space, and dedicated education, training and research facilities. Russia has opened a pavilion at the Venice Biennale, bringing Moscow back to the show for the first time since its invasion of Ukraine. The BBC's Mimi Swaby has more details.
4: Legal wrangling has meant that organisers of one of the world's most prestigious contemporary art events have only allowed Russia's pavilion to be open to the press. It must close its doors once the public can enter the wider exhibition from Saturday. For the next 6 months, the public will only see videos projected on the outside of the building. The Italian government has criticised the Biennale for readmitting Russia while Moscow is still fighting Ukraine. But the exhibition's chairman has defended his decision, saying art should remain a neutral space for dialogue without censorship. The European Commission has threatened to withhold more than $2 million of funding.
2: A hand-raised endangered eastern quoll has entered a breeding program. Lucky is of high genetic value, the only survivor of her line. At Aussie Ark's breeding program, she's been paired with Tasmanian-born Nacho. Wildlife ranger Laura Chapman says while it wasn't love at first sight, the pair are getting along.
5: It was so interesting to see Lucky be a little bit shy at the start, ducking into her pouch. And Nacho was a bit unsure. He'd just been caught up, he was put in a new habitat, but it was really sweet to see them run off together into the habitat. And now they're checking the habitat out, each other out.
2: Turning to sport, in tennis, Talia Gibson is the first Australian through to the second round of the Italian Open. The 21-year-old won the first set against an Italian qualifier 6-4, lost the second love 6, and trailed in the third before coming back to win 6-3.
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